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18: Welcome back. It is the Ben Ferguson Show. It is nice to have you with us. I want to take you back in time to one of the things the President of the United States of America did to send a clear message to Mexico and to other countries that, well, when he's in charge, we're not messing around. Remember the Gulf of Mexico? And he renamed it the Gulf of America. It wasn't just about renaming a body of water. It was about sending a message that America is back. And it clearly sent a message that many would believe absolutely worked, especially when it comes to the issue of securing our southern border. Well, now President Trump is taking that same game plan and using it when it comes to tariff leverage with Canada. President Donald Trump signing an executive order on Thursday, renaming Lake Ontario Lake America, all because of the trade tensions with Canada. Now, this move comes less than a week after prospects of a trade deal with Canada collapsed and days after he announced a 50% tariff on Canadian autos and steel set to kick in next year, giving time for a deal to be done. The president saying this at the White House as he was signing the executive order.
19: We're going to be changing the name of Lake Ontario, effective immediately, to Lake America. That's going to take place right now as I sign the order. Do you have anything to say about it, Ben?
20: Yes, sir. So this is a straightforward but important executive order. It directs Secretary Burgum and the Department of the Interior to update the Geographic Names Information Service to reflect that lake once known as Lake Ontario will, from this day forward, be known as Lake America. This is a lake that has most of its volume in the United States. The deepest parts of the lake sit in United States territory, so this will reflect that this is an American lake.
19: Thank you. Okay. And we filed all the necessary papers, documents, everything else. We notified all of the various people that we have to notify. So we've done everything that you have to do. And this is official, effective immediately.
18: Now, this also comes, the president made it very clear in a phone call to Glenn Beck that it's time for Canada to understand what we're doing. And I'm going to play that for you in a moment. But before we get to that, I want to talk to you real quick about a company that is having a huge impact every day just because of people like you that are making a simple switch because of a bill you already have. And I'm talking about your cell phone. We know that it feels like we've got momentum. And we know that we have leaders fighting to restore common sense and America first. But we've also seen this before. The left gets excited. They've lost power and they want it back at all costs. And ahead of the midterms, we know we can't let that happen. That's why America needs every one of us in the fight. And a big part of that is meaning you support companies that actually stand for your values instead of working against them. 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All right, I want you to hear what the president had to say to Glenn Beck in his show earlier today.
21: He charged tariffs. They take advantage of us as though they were a state. And they're not a state. And they've taken our car industry, and they've taken our agriculture industry.
14: Yeah.
21: You know, the farmers can't sell anything in there because the tariffs are so enormous. And yet they want to sell in us without any tariffs. So I had a deal that was a pretty good deal, you know, quite good, and because they're afraid that I won't do any business. In other words, we won't trade. They don't have anything that we have to have. Okay, we can get by. I mean, there are a couple of things that would make it a little inconvenient, but we could get them elsewhere. And it's time to teach Canada you can't do this anymore.
18: The president yet again reiterating what he said in the Oval Office. Canada's been ripping us off for far too long on trade, and they want to be treated like a state, but they're not a state. We just can't do that anymore. The president also signing that executive order, renaming Lake Ontario as Lake America. And you could even say it's psychological warfare. Canada, he's saying, it's time for you to understand you cannot take America for granted. The president also said that over the past 15 years, the U.S. has been losing an average of $60 billion a year to Canada. We lose on average over the last 15 years, $60 billion. And so we just can't do it anymore. We love the people of Canada. I don't think their representatives do an appropriate job. Maybe they'll change. I really don't know. It doesn't make much difference, the president went on to say. He also says he's been thinking about the name change of Lake Ontario for a long time. He said, so the lake change, the Lake of America, was something I've been thinking about for a very long time. As you know, we took something called the Gulf of Mexico. We changed it, and now it's very routinely the Gulf of America. If you think about it, we have a gulf and we have a lake. Now all we need is an ocean. So maybe we'll have to change the name of the Atlantic and or the Pacific. And that, by the way, was the line that made the left and the media lose their minds altogether. The president smiling, saying maybe we'll change both. Quick break. Ben Ferguson Show. More after this.
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30: ABC News, I'm Wayne Cabot. 6 months into the Iran war, and tonight, for the first time in a month, both sides are firing on each other again. ABC's Stephen Portnoy.
31: A U.S. official telling ABC News the military fired at Iranian Revolutionary Guard forces on an island in the Strait of Hormuz. The official saying those forces were seen preparing to launch rockets with sea mines into the strait, the U.S. hitting two Iranian rocket launchers.
30: Hours later, Iran fired on two U.S. bases in Jordan, claiming that it destroyed them. The U.S. says that the missiles were intercepted. And now Jordan is saying it intercepted 8 Iranian missiles tonight. A day after a wall of water washed over a campground in the Grand Canyon, 15 people remain missing. People who ran through mud to escape were rescued by helicopter. Authorities in Nepal are warning of potential fresh flooding there as water levels rise. 3,000 people missing in the apocalyptic flooding that hit Nepal and Tibet. This is ABC News. I Will Always Love You, heard time and time again across America and at various concert venues over the weekend by various performers. Dolly Parton laid to rest Friday at her Nashville burial site, Woodlawn Memorial Park and Mausoleum, confirmed by Dolly's niece, Lainey May, who said, "My granny always had a way of making me feel like I was enough. She believed in me before I even knew how to believe in myself." Riding the Tilt-A-Whirl at the Minnesota State Fair this weekend, 100 years after the dizzying ride debuted, Molly and Riley know how to do it.
0: We were really leaning into the turns. You have a little control on how much you want to
1: turn. Yeah, how many times you turn. So we were really leaning into it and making sure that we got the full experience.
0: Yeah, we got some good butterflies.
1: Yeah,
30: too many butterflies, and the Tilt-A-Whirl become something more like the Tilt-A-Hurl. I'm Wayne Cabot, ABC News.
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8: Quiet Sunday driving throughout the Denver Metro as we hit that 7 o'clock I-25 north and southbound, showing highway speeds through town as well as up north into Fort Collins and down south to Colorado Springs. Back to town on the south end, C-470 east and westbound flowing free to and from the Morrison area. E-470 north and southbound flowing free as well. I-70 east and westbound showing intended speeds from the foothills to DIA and back again. With traffic, I'm Mark Swan.
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0: Randy Carlyle says Dolly took a risk and accepted me for being gay. The remnants of Tropical Storm Dolly could drench the Caribbean and possibly South Florida this week, while in the Pacific, Hurricane Carina has just formed, likely to avoid land way out in the Pacific. I'm Wayne Cabot, ABC News.
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3: Another easy Sunday night drive throughout the Denver Metro. I-25 north and southbound showing highway speeds through 10, as well as up north into the Fort Collins area and down south to Colorado Springs as well. I-70 east and westbound flowing free from the foothills to DIA and back again. On the south end, C-470 east and westbound, easy driving. The same goes for E-470 north and southbound. Through the tech center at Aurora, I-225 north and southbound, green and clean. With traffic, I'm Mark Swan. Another easy Sunday night drive throughout the Denver Metro. I-25 north and southbound showing highway speeds through town, as well as up north into the Fort Collins area and down south to Colorado Springs as well. I-70 east and westbound flowing free from the foothills to DIA and back again. On the south end, C-470 east and westbound, easy driving. The same goes for E-470 north and southbound. Through the tech center at Aurora, I-225 north and southbound, green and clean. With traffic, I'm Mark Swan.
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12: best weekend talk show in America. We're Armstrong and Getty.
16: Such a busy week as always. Why was Dolly Parton so universally loved? Plus giant Facebook lawsuit settlement and that terrible trial of the mother who killed her three children. So controversial.
12: We do a lot of this sort of stuff every single week. 20 hours to be exact. And if you like it, you should look for our podcast, Armstrong and Getty On Demand. That's Armstrong and Getty On Demand. This is the best weekend talk show in America.
16: This is a testimony at a L.A. City Council meeting last week from a fellow who, judging by his social, judging by his choice of words and a number of things about his demeanor, suggests as though he comes from an NGO, which is short for, I was reminded, somebody looked at me with a blank face the other day when I mentioned an NGO. It's a non-governmental organization, often a quote-unquote charity or activist organization, most of which, some of which exist nonprofit. As money laundering outfits. Yeah, nonprofit, in short. We take you now to the Los Angeles City Council.
17: I'd like to propose that Los Angeles consider a pilot program for free hygienic sexual relief clinics, primarily serving the homeless and unhoused. This means equality. It means private sexual relief through masturbation or, where appropriate and consensual, with a partner, all funded by public tax dollars and managed with professional oversight.
16: Okay, so publicly funded, taxpayer funded, JO/sex locales for bums and junkies.
18: Yeah.
16: And he, that gentleman's in favor.
19: That's the noise he makes.
16: He was, he informed us that there would be professional oversight. And I like this writer who says,
19: good, it's not amateur.
16: Tell us exactly what the professional oversight would look like, watching the perverts in action, and who would get that particular job.
19: Good work if you can get it. What do you do for a living? I watch bums masturbate.
16: That, you know, I didn't think I'd like it at first, but I settled in, and, you know, it's kind of rewarding. This is
19: kind of rewarding.
16: This is a city that's $97 million in the hole with massive amounts of free accommodations for the always growing population of junkies, from free teeth to free food to free showers to free tents to free sleeping bags, free socks, free mental health care, free bus passes, free needles, free drug paraphernalia of other sorts to, in some cases, free drugs. There's nothing that can't be showered down under the, and they use the term homeless population, you know I reject that, with the lone exception of rehab for actually ending the homelessness, although rehab rarely works anyway once you become a drug addict.
19: If I can move us around from the bro culture locker room sort of conversation that has been going on so far.
16: I don't know what you're referring to, but go on.
19: Do we have a sense that this guy is like serious and that this is, there's anybody in agreement with him? And well, first start there. Is this guy serious? And is this like an actual conversation that's being had?
16: Well, he is responding to the alleged, well, it's alleged, but it's true, a situation of bums J-O-ing and having sex with each other near schools where kids and families are walking, in parks where families would love to cavort like they did in days of old, which was like 10 years ago. But no, they're fornicating bums instead.
19: With the idea being that they have sexual needs and because of their lifestyle, not their fault, obviously.
16: Right. High housing costs and capitalism. Yes.
19: They have no way to take advantage of the pleasures of the flesh the way those of us who've extracted by whatever means necessary more than their fair share from the public pie.
16: Public wealth. Yeah, exactly. So now the proposal is for free masturbation centers, as if that would solve the problem of bums pleasuring themselves in front of schools.
19: What's the zoning on that?
16: Oh, boy. We already we know what free drug paraphernalia did. It created more drug use, not less.
19: Well, you're worried about creating more masturbation?
16: Now the idea is to encourage bums to J.O. at state expense and assume it won't spill over into the same population and make matters worse.
19: Don't use that word.
16: What? Oh, no. Indeed. Yeah. And then this is actually semi-serious.
19: What sort of room would it be?
16: Oh, for God's sake. I don't think the details are that important.
12: Well, I don't want to be like a doctor's office, all sterile and white and brightly lit. I need more of a comfortable, dimly lit room.
16: Good Lord.
20: You want something romantic?
16: Yeah, whatever happened to romance? It's disgusting, suggesting that these groups are scraping bottom, trying to figure out how to squeeze out the last tack. Again, another unfortunate choice of words. Squeeze out the last tax dollar from the city while inflicting yet another plague on society.
12: You wrote it that way on purpose. Whoever wrote that on purpose. Trying to squeeze out the last drop of... No. No. This is the worst.
16: You know, Sodom and Gomorrah look at California and say, hey, y'all ought to clean up your act. That's gross what you're doing.
12: Imagine being the sort of person that of all the things you can worry about in the world, of all the things, because there are all kinds of injustices, it is the state of man. No one knows why. That's the whole God problem. All the injustices and awful things that happen on planet Earth. Look at the people that got killed in Nepal in that mudslide. I mean, there's all kinds of bad things that happen. You're going to make your cause. Drug addicts don't have any place to masturbate. So I think taxpayers should provide them one. That's your cause.
16: So it would seem.
12: Not kids that can't read or... Jeez, I mean, it's endless. It really is endless examples of better causes I could come up with than
16: motherless ducklings. People who don't have a rake and their leaves pile up on their lawn. I mean, really, you give me a minute, I'll come up with 1,000 examples.
12: J.O. Huts for meth addicts is my cause.
16: Wow. Wow. I think I just gave up.
12: I felt it. What was that? I've never had that feeling before. Oh, wow. That's what it feels like to give up.
16: That was my soul quitting. Wow. Hey, Katie, are you available real quick? I have interesting and exciting news. I mentioned fairly late in the show yesterday.
12: On a different story?
16: On a totally...
12: Okay, we're trying. I just want to make sure we're transitioning to a different story.
20: Do we have transition music?
16: I'm trying. No, I don't think it's necessary. Because this is not jarring, it's just different. I mentioned yesterday late in the show that there was somebody I went to school with who I was absolutely certain was either dead or in jail.
20: Yeah, you did that on One More Thing.
16: Yeah, oh, okay, the Armstrong and Getty One More Thing podcast, which we do every day. It doesn't air. It's extra. Sometimes there are swears. And it is delightful and often very, very lighthearted.
12: This goes all the way back to high school?
16: Yeah. This is a guy in high school who I knew pretty well. We had a very uneasy circling each other relationship, but we had to be in the same class a fair amount. So, you know, we kept it cool. But
12: and you had determined that this person was going to fail at life.
20: And I was not
16: absolutely
20: findable.
16: Certain. No, I would have bet a substantial amount of money that he was dead or in jail. Yeah.
20: Okay.
12: Unfortunately, at that time, they didn't have that prediction market where you could do that sort of thing.
20: Oh, right. Okay. Right.

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3: Pretty calm drive throughout the Denver Metro for the 8 o'clock heading into the new week. I-25 north and southbound showing highway speeds through town, as well as up north to Fort Collins and down south to Colorado Springs as well. Back to town, I-70 east and westbound flowing free to and from DIA. We are seeing lots of traffic on the road leaving DIA. Pena Boulevard outbound, slower speeds between Tower Road and 40th, adding about 5 minutes to your drive. With the traffic, I'm Mark Swan. Pretty calm drive throughout the Denver Metro for the 8 o'clock heading into the new week. I-25 north and southbound showing highway speeds through town, as well as up north to Fort Collins and down south to Colorado Springs as well. Back to town, I-70 east and westbound flowing free to and from DIA. We are seeing lots of traffic on the road leaving DIA. Pena Boulevard outbound, slower speeds between Tower Road and 40th, adding about 5 minutes to your drive. With traffic, I'm Mark Swan.
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18: Tuned into the best weekend talk show in America. We're Armstrong and Getty.
19: Such a busy week as always. Why was Dolly Parton so universally loved? Plus giant Facebook lawsuit settlement and that terrible trial of the mother who killed her three children. So controversial.
18: We do a lot of this sort of stuff every single week. 20 hours to be exact. And if you like it, you should look for our podcast, Armstrong and Getty On Demand. That's Armstrong and Getty On Demand.
19: Now the best weekend talk show in America.
18: Hey! Hey, everybody.
19: Yeah.
18: I assume this is a phishing email. I was just looking through my email before we came on the air, and I it was one of those, the deadline is here for the class action lawsuit that you need to sign up for. And I thought, okay, what? Those are always kind of funny. I've never taken them seriously, you know. You get involved in one of these, and you get a check for $1.25 because Avis was overcharging people for... In 2008
20: something,
18: or
20: something, yes.
18: Anyway, exactly. This particular one, which I'm missing out on, you know, great money because of a class action lawsuit, is because of the wax center. Something went wrong with people getting waxes, and I'm really almost positive I've not had a wax, so.
20: Wow. I wonder what went wrong and how badly wrong it went.
18: Yeah. If I got a wax and don't remember it, that was a heck of a night. That must have been some party.
20: Wow.
18: Not as big a party as the 49ers owner apparently was trying to have Sunday morning at 11 o'clock in the morning. Who does that at 9:30 or whatever time of morning it was?
20: Hot midday trailer park love. Yes.
18: hot late Sunday morning trailer park. A boinga boinga.
20: $140 oingo boingo. Yes.
18: And we now know, because we brought this story to you yesterday, that the... What was it called? What was the term you had, Katie? The sexual paraphernalia or the criminal tools. Criminal tools were his phone. We didn't know. Criminal tools? What criminal tools did he have? It was his phone. If you have the very phone you made the phone call on, that's a criminal tool, which seems kind of stupid.
20: That seems like piling on in some a law that shouldn't exist, honestly.
18: The guy's worth, what, $8 billion or something? Just like insane money.
20: If my would-be hoe companion makes it clear that, the full treatment for $140, I'm thinking, wait, what? There's something wrong here. It's like going to, you know, prime rib night, and it's $1.99.
18: Oh, you think that's too? That should have been a tip that it's too cheap? I don't know what the going rate is. So,
20: well, neither do I exactly, but $140? I mean, that's...
18: Well, it's a trailer house. Did you see the picture of the trailer park? And not all trailer parks are the same. It's not a particularly good-looking trailer park. So that person might... $140 probably goes a long way for them.
20: It's a mid-level trailer park. Let's not be hurtful. Right. And look, the guy's married. He's got a couple of kids. It's extremely uncool. But I don't get it. Get a better hoe.
18: Well, why did Robert Kraft, who owns a football team, also rich, but probably not as rich as this guy, he's going to one of those run-down massage parlors. What is going on with these people?
20: Run-down? Why are you so hurtful this morning? It's a perfectly reasonable mall rub and tug.
18: I remember the pictures. So what is going on with billionaires going to, like, really pretty low-level companionship for minor amounts of money? What is going on there?
20: There probably is a reasonable explanation for that. Maybe that's the best way to preserve your anonymity, because that sort of place wouldn't have any idea who you are. They don't run in those circles. You're not likely to run into any friends. I don't know. There has to be a logical reason for that. I have a feeling it's, you know, low-dollar anonymity as opposed to, like, a high-dollar escort service, wink nod, that might have, like, records and
18: On the other hand, it just seems like if a person's being sex trafficked against their will, obviously that is horrific. You're a slave. You're a slave and your job is sex, which is about as awful.
20: Slave.
18: It's about as awful as anything I can imagine. But if that's not the case, then what do I care if they make that exchange? Yeah, I'll do this for you for $140. Sounds good to me. Whatever. Yeah. I don't dig it, but... And you're married and you got kids. You shouldn't be doing that, but whatever.
20: Right. Yeah.
18: Of all the things to worry about in the world.
20: Yeah, it's one of those laws, and I still haven't come up with a good descriptor for it. These speed limit laws, where the posted speed is 70. They don't expect you to go 70, but they don't expect you to go 90 either. Hmm. And they outlaw prostitution. And then they bust these places now and again, or these Johns now and again. And it keeps it to a low simmer. It's just, I think societally, that's what's going on. If you legalize it, then before you know it, you got street walking hoes walking past your kid's elementary school.
18: What's next? Marrying dogs? Yes, Michael.
16: Someone needs to teach these guys that sometimes it's worth it to pay more for name brand. They went cheap and they got in trouble for it.
18: Well, yeah. Yeah, is there something in between the, Elliot Spitzer, who was the AG of New York there? He got busted with whatever it was, however many $1,000 a night. Is there something between $5,000 a night and $140 trailer park? Is there something in between a mid-level for these people?
20: Right. So I'm thinking about if I'm a big-time mogul like that, a sports team owner, and I recognize him right away. I'm not sure I would on the street, but he's a recognizable guy. If I was buying, say, a large amount of cocaine, not like a huge amount, but plenty, would I go somewhere where high rollers go and risk being recognized or word getting around, or would I score from some street dealer because they wouldn't know or care who I was? I'm just, as an amateur economist, I'm fascinated by the question of why super rich sports owners go so lowbrow for their paid sex.
18: $140.
20: If the guy who's struggling to hang on to the Dodgers is listening, or I don't know, the owner of the Rams, then give us a call.
18: That's right. So we got, there are only 30 NFL teams, and two of the owners in recent years have been caught with low-level sex trafficking.
20: True. I think it's safe to assume that a significant multiple of that number are doing it. They just haven't been busted yet. So I'd say roughly half the owners of NFL teams are regularly engaged with prostitutes.
18: I think we can assume that. Why are you wanting to say that?
20: I don't know. I'm just doing the math. Again, I'm an amateur economist.
18: Okay.
20: A behavioral economist.
18: We have some more details on that hot tryst that we can get to a little bit later between him and nothing ever actually happened because it was an FBI agent that set up the sting there at the trailer park. But the fact that he was willing to travel over to this trailer park late Sunday morning.
20: Yeah.
18: Where this hot, passionate sex is its own thing, but there are more details we'll get to later.
20: I'm a rich guy. I'm arranging a little Oingo Boingo. That'll be $140. Meet me at the trailer park. I'm thinking, wait a minute. Number one, I would assume I'm going to get bapped over the head.
18: Yeah, no kidding. That would be my first thought. My biggest worry wouldn't be FBI agent. It would be, Russian guy with a 2x4. That'd be my biggest worry. It's going to take my watch and my car. How many hot chicks probably throw themselves at you when you're a billionaire running around in all kinds of different circles? I got to believe he has opportunities thrown at him all the time, but he doesn't want to, I guess, blow up his marriage or whatever.
20: But again, those girls know exactly who he is.
18: Right. And he's trying to find somebody.
20: Doesn't know or care.
18: Who knows who I don't know any daytime TV stars. I was going to try to throw out that know who, back in the day, who Steve Harvey is, but don't know who he is. Because they're hanging around the trailer park during the day watching daytime television. And
20: if Judge Joe was trying to score some tail.
18: Exactly. They would know
20: him immediately. Uh-huh. Yes.

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15: I actually like the way this article opens. The most notorious form of workplace illness in the United States might be black lung disease. Scientists say that 10 to 20% of coal miners who have worked 25 years or more have gotten it. It has long been considered an epidemic. Imagine an American job that is less safe than that, where 1 in 4 workers, and maybe far more, end up with an incurable degenerative brain disease that withers the mind, sometimes after just a few years of exposure. Imagine the outrage at the working conditions, the demands that something be done to protect the employees, the questions about whether the industry needs to be overhauled, if not abolished. Doug Parker, head of OSHA, says, I don't think this would be abided in any industry. It's brain injury to NFL players. New research shows that 25% of all former NFL players who died during a recent 6-year period had the degenerative brain disease known as CTE. A tally that does not include the nearly 3/4 of deceased players who are not tested for the disease, which can be diagnosed only posthumously.
12: So 1/4 of the people who died have it. And then, so how did they extrapolate it to the headline, which is 1/4 of NFL players get it, and it might be a higher number than that?
15: Well, we can get into the numbers in a second, but in answer to the first part of your question, it's that you have to have died of, like, any cause to have your brain tested.
12: Sure.
15: So, you know, some of these guys were heart attack or old age or whatever, but they all had strong evidence of CTE.
12: So my other question, my other first question is, the average, are they going, the average NFL, the average, the person who makes it to the NFL on average is only there for a couple of years, right?
15: Right. Yeah.
12: So is that, so does the average couple of years in the NFL player get CTE? And if that's the case, then.
15: No, it's not.
12: Okay.
15: I mean, it gets worse because of the speed and power of getting hit, but it starts in youth football through high school.
12: Well, that's all what I was going to say. That's what I was going to say. If a quarter of the people in the NFL have CTE, and most people in the NFL don't play very many years, then they then they got it long before that. It's got to be as high or nearly as high for college football players.
15: I don't know. It could certainly be a cumulative effect. Thing. The sooner you stop, the less chance you have of getting.
12: Yeah, I think all the science is it is cumulative, but you've played a lot of football. You get to your junior year of college.
15: Yeah, in terms of the percentage, well, it depends what position you play. Offensive linemen bang their head on every play, practically. That's an exaggeration, but they bang heads on a hell of a lot of
12: plays. I'm a punter.
15: Yeah. Well, good. Good for you. It's a good way to make a living. So a bunch of OSHA officials are quoted. One who was the head of OSHA for a number of years said this is clearly the 25%. This is clearly a minimum. The true percentage has to be higher. Whatever it is, the number is astoundingly high. They don't address his reasoning for that. But another former OSHA official, the chief scientist, Adam Finkel, called it apocalyptically high, noting that Russian roulette carries better odds. To him, a risk of 1 in 100 would be an epidemic, but 25%, we never see things that are this dire, he says.
12: I shot off my mouth on a sports talk show a couple of years back, and I think it's why I never got asked to return, saying that based on the data that had come out at that time, I didn't see how youth football was going to continue to last. I think I predicted that I can't imagine it in 10 years from now. And that might have been 10 years ago. And it seems to be going strong. I thought lawsuits would kill it. I mean, we live in a world where all kinds of things we get rid of because somebody might get sued. When you got this kind of evidence for the damage that's done by tackle football, I am surprised. And I don't want to eliminate football. I'm not trying to argue to go away. It's just I'm shocked that there haven't been enough lawsuits or threats of lawsuits or worry about lawsuits, I guess. That it hasn't ended youth football.
15: If you're talking about CTE, though, why are you suing? Unless the person is dead, you have no case because you can't diagnose it.
12: Well, I thought at some point people would die and go back to and start suing colleges and high schools and that sort of thing. I thought it would already have happened. And then that would just be the end of youth sports. Or youth football, anyway, not track and field or badminton or anything else. But I,
15: first of all, for the record, I agree with your premise completely. I'm just thinking through the logistics of it because you've got this knowledge is fairly new. I guess the first CTE stuff we heard about was a good decade ago, wasn't it? When we interviewed that doctor,
12: been quite a while.
15: Yeah. But the knowledge is definitely in the emerging stage right now. And then you've got the lag between the damage being done and anybody knowing it had been done, which could be decades in most cases. So you've just got the time horizon problem. And then legally speaking, it's 35 years later, 40 years later, you're suing your hometown youth football league, I guess. So it's a time span problem at this point.
12: But isn't it inevitable?
15: Yeah, something like that. Yeah, 100%. Yeah.
12: And even if it's very rare and unlikely that your kid, because your kid is almost certainly, almost guaranteed, almost universally, you could say nearly 100% of kids who play football are not going to play past high school. Almost nobody is going to play past high school. And so you probably haven't accumulated enough that who knows how much damage you've done by then. But either way, if people start getting their pants sued off because one kid that did make it to the NFL can trace it back to high school, then that's the end of that.
15: I have a strong feeling you've kind of previewed where the science is going. You will have to have a massive survey of the brains of people who played football at various levels after they pass and then document, okay, you play a couple of years of high school football. We're not really seeing anything.
12: Yeah.
15: You play all 4 years. Ooh, there's the first inkling on through college, et cetera.
12: Right. Your point about the speed and you know, violence of the NFL. I wonder how much that plays a role of the hits just being more forceful. You know, the old Isaac Newton force times mass sort of situation that is much greater at that level than it is in high school. To that point, I had a friend I used to work with years ago. He was a big high school football star, like big star, state honors, all kinds of sort of stuff. Then he went and played at a smaller college for a while. And then he was good enough. He got moved up to a bigger, way more competitive college. And he was talking about, I was asking him about what that situation was like. And he said, everybody's a star. He said, my whole life, I'd always been like the star or one of the stars. And then I got to that level. Everybody was a star. Like everybody was great. But he said the hits were so much harder, just like blindingly harder. Yeah. And so, and that was like a mid-level college, pretty well-known program, not top-level Division I, and certainly not the NFL. So I wonder how much that makes a difference.
15: Yeah, that's a good question. I don't know. I think that science will probably be emerging as, you know, over the next decade or two.
12: If you're a big, fast guy, you probably go through all of high school football. You supply all of the pain and receive very little. Then that starts to change as you go up the ladder and you start to run other people that are as big and as fast as you are.
15: For what it's worth, the rate of this brain disease among people who have not played football or who have not sustained repeated impacts to the head, it's nearly zero. It doesn't really exist except from blows to the head, just for the record. Yeah, wow. CTE was first discovered in boxers nearly a century ago and termed dementia pugilistica. Symptoms can include memory loss, confusion, uncharacteristic mood swings, decreases in executive function, increases in erratic and impulsive behavior, including addiction.
12: Wow, that's really interesting. I wonder what the NFL is going to do with this.
15: Not good.
12: Yeah, there's a lot of money on the line, too. Tons.

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5: ABC News, I'm Wayne Cabot. Fighting resumed today in the U.S.-Iran war. America firing on Iranian rocket launchers in the Strait of Hormuz. Iran responding with missiles toward U.S. bases in Jordan, which Iran says it destroyed. The U.S. and Jordan say that all the missiles got shot down. Brent crude back above 90. The National Park Service tonight recovering a body from the Colorado River, where a wall of water from heavy rain washed over a campground. 14 campers still unaccounted for. This couple fled their campsite just in time, then watched from a bridge as pieces of the campground washed away.
6: An excavator got washed away.
7: They watched an excavator float down the river. I mean, it was nuts.
5: A pipeline was snapped, the Park Service telling tourists all hotel stays are canceled starting tomorrow. Authorities in Nepal warning of potential fresh flooding after more than 800 died, 3,000 missing. This is ABC News. At concert venues all across America, music tributes pouring in for Dolly Parton. Casey Musgraves here at Boston's TD Garden Arena last night with the crowd singing along, roaring with approval. Musgraves lavished praise on a hero to so many.
8: What a humanitarian. Someone always looking out for someone else. Looking out for the underdog. Even when it probably wasn't easy. Even when it didn't benefit her career.
5: Brandi Carlile saying Dolly took a risk and accepted her for being gay. Google now updating its map to rename Lake Ontario Lake America for U.S. users after President Trump gave an executive order in this trade war. People in Canada will see Lake Ontario. People outside the U.S. and Canada will see both names. I'm Wayne Cabot, ABC News.
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15: Some unusual stop-and-go traffic on northbound I-25 between 84th and Thornton Parkway, only adding a couple minutes to your commute. No word of an accident as we head into the new week. Of course, we will keep you updated. Southbound I-25 showing highway speeds through town. I-70 east and westbound, easy driving to and from DIA on the south end. 225 north and southbound flowing free through Aurora and the Tech Center. With traffic, I'm Mark Swan.
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6: ABC News, I'm Wayne Cabot. The bombing has resumed as the U.S.-Iran war enters its seventh month. American forces striking two sites in the Strait of Hormuz, where the U.S. says Iran was preparing to lay mines. A man has died in weekend flooding at the bottom of the Grand Canyon. 14 are missing. The body of a 46-year-old man found by recovery crews working near Crystal Rapids along the Colorado River. This camper barely got out.
7: The trails are already... there is copious amounts of water. I've never seen anything like it. Everybody was scrambling.
6: A broken pipeline means tourists cannot stay at hotels starting Monday. Rescuers in Nepal are again trying to seek higher ground. If a forecast of fresh flooding proves true, they're searching for 3,000 people still unaccounted for. They found more than 800 fatalities. This is ABC News.
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9: 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Now, impact traffic.
11: Slowdowns on the north end of town. A crash on I-25 northbound between 84th Avenue and Thornton Parkway has a right lane blocked. We've seen some brief stop and go, adding a couple minutes to your commute. Otherwise, pretty clear drive throughout town. Southbound I-25 showing highway speeds. I-70 east and westbound flowing free to and from DIA. And south of there through Aurora and the Tech Center. 225 north and southbound, green and clean. With traffic, I'm Mark Swan.
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10: ABC News, I'm Wayne Cabot. The bombing has resumed as the U.S.-Iran war enters its seventh month. American forces striking two sites in the Strait of Hormuz, where the U.S. says Iran was preparing to lay mines. A man has died in weekend flooding at the bottom of the Grand Canyon. 14 are missing. The body of a 46-year-old man found by recovery crews working near Crystal Rapids along the Colorado River. This camper barely got out.
11: The trails are already... there is copious amounts of water. I've never seen anything like it. Everybody was scrambling.
10: A broken pipeline means tourists cannot stay at hotels starting Monday. Rescuers in Nepal are again trying to seek higher ground. If a forecast of fresh flooding proves true, they're searching for 3,000 people still unaccounted for. They found more than 800 fatalities. This is ABC News. Taylor Swift giving a $50,000 donation in a GoFundMe for a woman who was seriously hurt after pulling over to help out three teenagers whose car hydroplaned off 95 in Rhode Island. Ashley Taunton saying she was stunned to learn Taylor Swift, one of the biggest names in music, heard her story. Taylor has a house in Westerly, Rhode Island. That donation should help go a long way to paying for the weeks of surgeries. Ashley saying, I want to hug her. Brandi Carlile says Dolly Parton took a risk and accepted her for being gay. Brandi honoring the icon on stage in Nashville Saturday night.

0: song they sang together once. Dolly was laid to rest Friday at a private service in Nashville. I'm Wayne Cabot, ABC News.
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11: When you were a little kid and you thought about what you wanted to be, teaching was at the top of your list, but things changed. And as you got older, teaching didn't seem like the best option anymore. So you're thinking you'll be something else. But what would your 12-year-old self say? 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
4: ABC News, I'm Wayne Cabot. Fighting resumes in the Iran war. The U.S. hitting Iran rocket launchers. Iran retaliating with missiles at U.S. bases in Jordan. President Trump posting an AI video with the words, Karg Island being blown to smithereens. International crude back up to 90. Searchers in the Grand Canyon recovered a body late Sunday in a campground flood. 14 are missing. This camper barely got out.
5: Running as hard as I could, but you can't get too far in knee-deep mud and water and debris everywhere. And yeah, there was a moment there where I didn't think I was going to be able to make it in time.
4: Google's map now lists Lake Ontario as Lake America, but only in America. On the weekend, Dolly Parton was laid to rest. Kacey Musgraves paid tribute in Boston. Brandi Carlile in Nashville saying, Dolly took a risk and accepted me for being gay. This is ABC News.
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16: 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What do you think's really going on here? This ballot measure to pump a lot more money into fixing our roadways, that was going to pass. And now suddenly it's withdrawn as part of a deal? What do you think's really going on here? Let's get to the bottom of it. 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
8: ABC News, I'm Wayne Cabot. Fighting resumes in the Iran war. The U.S. hitting Iran rocket launchers. Iran retaliating with missiles at U.S. bases in Jordan. President Trump posting an AI video with the words, Karg Island being blown to smithereens. International crude back up to 90. Searchers in the Grand Canyon recovered a body late Sunday in a campground flood. 14 are missing. This camper barely got out.
9: Running as hard as I could, but you can't get too far in knee-deep mud and water and debris everywhere. And yeah, there was a moment there where I didn't think I was going to be able to make it in time.
8: Google's map now lists Lake Ontario as Lake America, but only in America. On the weekend, Dolly Parton was laid to rest. Kacey Musgraves paid tribute in Boston. Brandi Carlile in Nashville saying Dolly took a risk and accepted me for being gay. This is ABC News. The remnants of Tropical Storm Dolly could drench the Caribbean and possibly South Florida this week. FDNY firefighter James McConville was off duty on his morning run when he saw black smoke pouring out of a neighbor's house. Wearing only a t-shirt and jogging shorts, he ran inside. As the flame spread, rescued a man with no pulse, did CPR on him, got him breathing, then ran back in the flame to see if anybody else was in there. Riding the Tilt-A-Whirl at the Minnesota State Fair 100 years after the dizzying ride debuted, Molly and Riley know how to do it.
10: We were really leaning into the turns. You have a little control on how much
11: weight
10: you
11: turns, how many times you turn. So we were really leaning into it and making sure that we got the full experience.
10: Yeah, we got some good butterflies.
11: Yeah,
8: too many butterflies, and it's more like the Tilt-A-Whirl. I'm Wayne Cabot, ABC News.
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26: All across America, we are Red Eye Radio. He is Eric Hurley and I'm Gary McNamara.
27: Hi.
26: We're just getting started.
27: We are just getting started.
26: Deep voice guy said that. If you're just getting started,
27: we are just getting started. We are just getting started.
26: Wow.
27: It's true.
26: Welcome to the last day of August.
27: It is. This is your last chance to get out there in August the right way. So do it. I don't know what that means, but you got an extra day to do it. We don't have many months with 31 days. Actually, we have several. But get out there and do it.
26: 30 days has September, April, June, and November. All the rest have 31 except poor February that only has 28 or 29 days, I remember, from first grade. That's the only thing that I got from grammar school.
27: I have a phone with a calendar. After that happened, I have a calculator. Uh-huh. I have, and then if neither of those work,
0: oh.
27: To my car, I've got Android Auto. I just installed a new head unit in my truck and upgraded, and I can go, hey, Google, how many days are in the month of August? And it will answer me.
0: I saw that, by the way. You just reminded me of the flock camera debate that continued over the weekend.
27: Oh, yes, yes.
0: I mean, that's starting just to just slowly just was, you know, it was simmering and then kept getting bigger, bigger, bigger, bigger, bigger, bigger.
27: Yeah.
0: And it was interesting because it was, you know, Cam Higbee. I remember Cam Higbee. Remember the riots in California?
27: Yeah.
0: He was
27: the
0: guy that was covering them all the time.
27: Yeah. Yeah. Yeah.
0: Well, he's you know, a proponent of flock cameras.
27: Right.
0: And he posted that, look at, you know, we had said the other day, look at the IRS gets from you. I mean, the IRS, it's like, what information can you get? And he was trying to make the argument, well, look at your cell phone gets from you. Mm. And it was pointed out, he did this on X, and it was pointed out by, you know, the people that read it, community notes. That, yeah, but everything is voluntary on your phone.
27: Yes.
0: You can cut it out. But what I saw was the most interesting thing. It was somebody in law enforcement that said this. And it relates to the story that I told, I think it was last week.
27: Mm.
0: And that's, if you don't have flock cameras and something happens with the make of car, the police go after, and they don't get a license plate, the police go after everyone that has that make of car.
27: Yeah.
0: And it happened to me.
27: Mm-hmm.
0: It happened to me when there was a hit and run.
27: Mm-hmm.
0: And all of a sudden, one day I'm, you know, and I wasn't even on that road. It was like, and just anybody that they had that make of car that they identified, they eventually tracked down. And
27: right.
0: they tracked me down. And it was an Irving police officer pulled up. I don't live in Irving, Texas. And all of a sudden I can just see the camera. You know, I just was looking at my phone. I go, what's that? Somebody in front of my house? Irving, Texas. What's an Irving, Texas police officer walking up to my house for?
27: Mm-hmm.
0: And it was my make of car that had hit somebody. And mm-hmm. they were going all around. And this person, law enforcement on X, was saying, we have a choice. You know, either you get the license plate there or the police eventually come to your house. Even if it's not you who did it, the police are going to come to your house and they're going to ask you questions. So one way or another, your privacy is going to get invaded. But it was made, and we made the point earlier, it is not unconstitutional under current precedent to do what they did, to have flock cameras. You may think it should be, but under precedent, when you look at the DUI roadblock, as we said, the Supreme Court decision on that, where you had people like Thomas, Thomas and one of them was Ford, and then Scalia also said it.
27: Right.
0: Scalia also said it back then. He goes, you're out in public. There is no privacy on the outside of your vehicle.
27: Right.
0: It doesn't exist.
27: Right. Yeah.
0: You may want it, and you can see, as we said, what's going to stop it is the same thing that stop, you know, red light cameras, and that would be public going, we just don't want it.
27: Well, and you know, it's not like the government is putting a camera outside your window of your home, pointing in, and then forcing you to keep the blinds open. That's Amazon that does that.
0: Well,
27: no, it's the thing is that when you talk about sharing public roads, this is the question is with the flock cameras is the potential for abuse.
0: Or the abuse that's happened already.
27: That's happened already using it to,
0: right.
27: You know, follow an X or trace, you know, whatever. I mean, there's been a couple of cases that really stood out. And then also track behavior and determine without a warrant, saying, okay, we're going to, like when they did the NSA files and
0: right.
27: they rounded up everybody's phone records, and it was like, well, they didn't hear any conversations, they didn't tape any calls, they didn't do any of that. but they can determine a pattern of behavior. Well, John went and saw his therapist. Then he went to the pharmacy, or called the pharmacy. He called his therapist. Then he called the pharmacy. And then he called the gun range to book. He called the gun range. We don't know what he did. But he called a gun store and then called the gun range. And all this happened in one afternoon. All right. And then you start setting up this precedent for trying to establish behavior. And, you know, this is one thing that we talked about with the Patriot Act. This is very different from the Patriot Act, except the one similarity is, again, the potential for abuse and tracking any given person. My great concern has always been with AI, not just what the bad guys can do. That's a given, right? The bad guys are always working on however they can get to you. You know, they put fake card swipes at the pump and then get your credit card information, and you don't even recognize that you just use your card at the pump, and they just got every bit of information off it. They're going to clone your card, and by the morning, they're going to use it. Well, the bigger concern for me, the great concern, is other nations' leadership, but our own nation included, and the government deciding they want to start building patterns of behavior through AI, and AI deciding that it's going to break out of its sandbox and that its job is, you know, we get 5 years down the road, is to use these flock cameras to determine patterns of behavior, mm-hmm. and then report those patterns of behavior as suspicious. And that's where things really get hairy. That's where things really get concerning.
0: Something, though, we've talked for, I don't know, 3-4 years, and it's supposed to be coming out in the next year, was the inside cameras in your car.
27: Yeah.
0: Looking to see if you're tired, mm-hmm. or intoxicated,
27: right.
0: That will shut down your vehicle.
27: Right. Those are supposed to be, as far as we know, mandatory for the cars coming up next year.
0: I don't think they've come up with a system, though. But you and I've talked about it for the longest time. Other concerns. Not a bleep from the public. Nothing.
27: Right.
0: Does the public not pay attention to any of this until the systems are actually working?
27: Yeah. No, the answer is yes. That's how they behave.
0: Because
27: they absolutely set it aside until someone gets a ticket or in this case, their car would shut down, would not operate. The car would be disabled. Now, we can have a debate about, you know, Louise or Karen. Yeah, Karen. Wow. She's always texting on her way to work. So she's looking down a lot. Her head's going down a lot. That's one of the measurements for being too tired, is your eyes or your head looking downward. They actually, for truck drivers back in the day, I don't know if the company still exists, but you could get this thing that basically would hook on your ear, like an earbud. And then if your head tilted down too often, it would set an alarm off. Now, you had to choose to use that, and it didn't report to anything. It just set off a noise to keep you awake. And now, truck drivers use our radio program for noise.
0: Okay.
27: Because that's pretty much all it is.
0: But when you look at the fact that the public is furious about cameras outside the vehicle, but inside the vehicle...
27: Nobody says a word.
0: No,

0: washed, and then they basically set up a field office at the Twitter headquarters, and the FBI is telling not only Twitter but all of social media what to post and what not to post. These things happened.
1: And then COVID.
0: Yes.
1: And then Hillary Clinton and the DNC setting up Trump with Russia collusion.
0: Right.
1: With campaign money.
0: Right. Which goes back to, 2016. Yeah. My gosh. Yeah.
1: You go back to all this and you're like, we should trust the government.
0: Right.
1: With now getting even more into our lives.
0: Right.
1: Why?
0: Why?
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3: ABC News, I'm Wayne Cabot. The bombing has resumed as the U.S.-Iran war enters its seventh month. American forces striking two sites in the Strait of Hormuz, where the U.S. says Iran was preparing to lay mines. A man has died in weekend flooding at the bottom of the Grand Canyon. 14 are missing. The body of a 46-year-old man found by recovery crews working near Crystal Rapids along the Colorado River. This camper barely got out.
4: The trails are already... there is copious amounts of water. I've never seen anything like it. Everybody was scrambling.
3: A broken pipeline means tourists cannot stay at hotels starting Monday. Rescuers in Nepal are again trying to seek higher ground. If a forecast of fresh flooding proves true, they're searching for 3,000 people still unaccounted for. They found more than 800 fatalities. This is ABC News.
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0: the southern Great Plains. Over time, that ridge has shifted eastward and has been more recently parked across the western Gulf Coast region and even as far east as the Mississippi Delta.
1: So when it comes to southern grown crops over the past month, in some places longer, like in the southern plains,
0: there have been some notable impacts on crops like sorghum and cotton that have really been hit hard by this late summer dryness and also heat across the southern United States.
1: This comes after the heat dome caused a mid-July stretch of extreme high temperatures that impacted corn and soybean growing areas of the northern plains and upper Midwest. I'm Rod Bain reporting for the U.S. Department of Agriculture in Washington, D.C.
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5: ABC News, I'm Wayne Cabot. Fighting resumes in the Iran war. The U.S. hitting Iran rocket launchers. Iran retaliating with missiles at U.S. bases in Jordan. President Trump posting an AI video with the words, Karg Island being blown to smithereens. International crude back up to 90. Searchers in the Grand Canyon recovered a body late Sunday in a campground flood. 14 are missing. This camper barely got out.
6: Running as hard as I could, but you can't get too far in knee-deep mud and water and debris everywhere. And yeah, there was a moment there where I didn't think I was going to be able to make it in time.
5: Google's map now lists Lake Ontario as Lake America, but only in America. On the weekend, Dolly Parton was laid to rest. Kacey Musgraves paid tribute in Boston. Brandi Carlile in Nashville saying Dolly took a risk and accepted me for being gay. This is
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9: ABC News, I'm Wayne Cabot. The bombing has resumed as the U.S.-Iran war enters its seventh month. American forces striking two sites in the Strait of Hormuz, where the U.S. says Iran was preparing to lay mines. A man has died in weekend flooding at the bottom of the Grand Canyon. 14 are missing. The body of a 46-year-old man found by recovery crews working near Crystal Rapids along the Colorado River. This camper barely got out.
10: The trails are already... there is copious amounts of water. I've never seen anything like it. Everybody was scrambling.
9: A broken pipeline means tourists cannot stay at hotels starting Monday. Rescuers in Nepal are again trying to seek higher ground. If a forecast of fresh flooding proves true, they're searching for 3,000 people still unaccounted for. They found more than 800 fatalities. This is ABC News.
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5: ABC News, I'm Wayne Cabot. Fighting resumes in the Iran war. The U.S. hitting Iran rocket launchers. Iran retaliating with missiles at U.S. bases in Jordan. President Trump posting an AI video with the words, Karg Island being blown to smithereens. International crude back up to 90. Searchers in the Grand Canyon recovered a body late Sunday in a campground flood. 14 are missing. This camper barely got out.
6: Running as hard as I could, but you can't get too far in knee-deep mud and water and debris everywhere. And yeah, there was a moment there where I didn't think I was going to be able to make it in time.
5: Google's map now lists Lake Ontario as Lake America, but only in America. On the weekend, Dolly Parton was laid to rest. Kacey Musgraves paid tribute in Boston. Brandi Carlile in Nashville saying Dolly took a risk and accepted me for being gay. This is
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5: ABC News, I'm Shiri Preston. The search goes on in the Grand Canyon for more than a dozen campers. One person confirmed killed when flash flooding struck the park floor over the weekend.
6: The Park Service confirming the body of a 46-year-old man was pulled from the Colorado River last night. Hours after, a monsoon storm turned a quiet creek into a raging river in minutes. Campers watched a wall of water tear through Phantom Ranch, sweeping away boulders and then an excavator and eventually entire buildings. Witnesses describe a four-foot-high wall of debris.
5: ABC Sophie Flay. Rescuers are still scrambling to reach workers believed trapped in tunnels buried in mud after the catastrophic flooding in the region between Nepal and China. The death toll, more than 900, 4,700 are still missing. The UAE says its Air Force intercepted an Iranian drone over its territorial waters. That after the U.S. and Iran exchanged fire over the weekend. The first significant military action in a month. This is ABC News.
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0: territory there in Lebanon. He understands hurt people. And so all of a sudden, Al-Sayed comes out with an apology over the weekend at the Democrat convention in Lansing in Michigan. Now, he also, and my question, of course, for you, do you accept his apology? Do you think it's authentic? If so, why did he wait 5 months to apologize for something? I was outraged. I was disgusted when that soundbite came out. I condemned it. Only now is he saying, here's my apology. I think his candidacy is unraveling. I think it's because at the heart of it is anti-Semitism. A managed, hidden anti-Semitism. Something that would allow him or that would have him absolutely embrace and bring in Hassan Piker, the Marxist, Islamist, America-hating extremist, and campaign with him, taking pictures together on campaign events, including the night of the primary, taking pictures with him, and now saying, he was asked repeatedly if he condemns Hassan Piker, who said America deserved 9/11, just a long, long litany of things that he said here. Let's see what else I have. He called Hezbollah a brave mujahideen. On the October 7th attack for Hamas, he said it was a direct consequence of Israeli actions. Remember, Hassan Piker said the other day, too, that the Jewish Americans, that people are going to take action against them, meaning maybe go attack them for what Israel is doing in America. He also said that if the terror group Hamas engaged in rape, quote, it doesn't change the dynamic for me. This is who Al-Sayed campaigned with. Here he is being grilled after the pseudo-apology, being grilled by the press at the Democrat convention in Lansing.
1: I am not interested in a conversation about a social media person in California. And for folks who want to make this race about a social media person in California, let's not forget what actually matters in our politics, what our politics really are about. I don't ever want my comments to hurt anybody's feelings. It's important to me that people understand that I take seriously the pain of all communities in this state. But I don't want to have a conversation about a Twitch streamer in California. This is not a serious conversation.
2: Why did you bring him to Michigan?
3: All right, we already went to Fox News.
1: Who are you? Fox News? You can ask Jesse. Jesse about that.
0: Why did you bring him to Michigan then? Is what a reporter asks. He ignores it. He moves on. But the next reporter wants to know the same thing.
4: All right. You don't want to have a conversation, but there are Jewish voters who do want to have that conversation. Everyone I've talked to has done that.
0: I'll put the rest coming up next. And then data centers. Oh, my gosh. Wait till you hear data centers. Oh, Kristen from Michael.
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2: ABC News. I'm Sherry Preston. Torrents of rain setting off deadly flooding racing through the Grand Canyon. At least one person dead, 14 more still missing. David Gregory was able to make it out of the Phantom Camp in Arizona.
11: The rain was just pouring down in sheets. The little trails in the within the camp were like becoming little creeks. Water was just pouring off the roof.
2: And more rains in the forecast today. The death toll in the floods in the Himalayas now well over 900 people. Over 4,700, though, are still missing. ABC's Britt Clennett is in Nepal.
12: These numbers are moving very fast, and they keep climbing because crews, quite frankly, are still pulling bodies out of mud and debris that's feet deep in places. And some victims were swept so far downstream that they've turned up as far away as India.
2: The U.S. military hitting an Iranian target in the first known American strike in a month. Two rocket launch sites hit in the Strait of Hormuz. Officials say they posed an imminent threat. This is ABC News.
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0: with faith, facts, and common sense. It's your morning show with Michael Del Giorno.
1: Chris Crockett for Michael Del Giorno. Here we go. I

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9: ABC News, I'm Sherry Preston. Deadly flooding in the Grand Canyon. This couple watching the sheer power of the water.
10: An excavator got washed away.
11: They watched an excavator float down the river. I mean, it was nuts.
9: They were able to get out, but 14 people are still missing. One person confirmed dead. The death toll in the flooding in the Himalayas is now over 900 people in Nepal, close to 4,800 people still missing. For the first time in weeks, the U.S. and Iran trading attacks, the U.S. military striking launchers on an island in the Strait of Hormuz, several countries saying they intercepted Iranian attacks as well. The jury in the trial of the Massachusetts mother accused of murdering her three children will get back to work deliberating this morning. Lindsay Clancy's defense lawyer says she was suffering from postpartum psychosis. And in Las Vegas, closing arguments are expected to begin in the trial of the man accused of orchestrating the murder of rapper Tupac Shakur 30 years ago. This is ABC News.
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14: Good Monday morning. Trouble up north. Crash on the highway. Southbound 25 approaching 84th Avenue. That has been blocking up the two right lanes. Southbound I-25 approaching 84th. Sounds like the crash just cleared out. Crowded back to 104th. About a 10-minute delay. That's going to start to move better. I-25 looks great downtown at the Tech Center. Rest of the highway's nice and quiet. Speed's on the high side. With traffic, I'm Susan Phelan.
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18: Partly sunny to mostly cloudy skies for Sunday. Afternoon high temperatures in the upper 80s to low 90s with another chance to see some spotty showers and storms through the afternoon.
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8: Quarterback news is topping the NFL cutdown day headlines. Will Levis, the Titans' second-round pick just 3 years ago, is cut. Veteran backup Jake Browning released by the Buccaneers. Meanwhile, the Steelers are keeping four quarterbacks. So are the Browns, but Dylan Gabriel begins on the injured list. And Sunday baseball included another win by the Braves. They edged the Rockies in 10 innings. Atlanta has won seven games in a row. I'm Matt McCoy.
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0: 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We're all living this together. 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

0: 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Top 5 stories of the day. U.S. military struck 2 Iranian rocket launchers Sunday, marking the first attack on Middle Eastern country in more than a month. We're going to hit that in a minute with a talk back, but let me finish up some of the top 5 stories of the day. Death toll from Wednesday's devastating flash floods in Nepal, along with the border with China there, has risen to 800. 3,000 still missing. 85 Americans remain unaccounted for. 15 people may be missing or unaccounted for after significant flash flooding occurred in the Grand Canyon, ripped through the Bright Angel Canyon and Phantom Ranch area. Just a horrible thing we're watching there. Rolling Stone's glamour selfie cover for Boston Marathon bomber Zokhar Saneyev, 2013. Now, Hassan Piker they list as number 3 on its list of the top 25 most influential content creators and social media influencers of 2026. Lake Ontario Premier Doug Ford says no one is going to call it Lake America right after Google changed the name. When you look online now for America, it says Lake America. And in fact, I have a man who says he caught the first king salmon on Lake America.
1: We actually went out yesterday on Lake Ontario and came back on Lake America, and I'd like to think I've caught the first king salmon caught on Lake America.
0: Remarkable. Remarkable. Speaking of Canada, the CBC says you can't refer to the World Trade Center attack and Pentagon's attack as terrorism. Wow. Hard pass on that. Sounds of the day is next.
2: Good morning, Michael. Scott from Sun City, Arizona. Your morning show is my morning show with Michael Deljor.
3: Did you hear that? Listen carefully. That's my phone. 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
12: ABC News, I'm Sherry Preston. Fright in the Grand Canyon with floodwaters rushing through. Erica Viola had to try to move fast.
13: Running as hard as I could, but you can't get too far in knee-deep mud and water and debris everywhere. And yeah, there was a moment there where I didn't think I was going to be able to make it in time.
12: She did make it out, but 14 people are still missing in the Grand Canyon, one confirmed to have died. In Nepal, the death toll from flash flooding is now over 900 people. And for people like Suni Patel, whose father was there, hope is dimming.
14: It gets harder with every minute, every hour, really, to stay positive, because we would have hoped that we would have heard something from by now.
12: Around 4,800 people are still missing. Oil prices for Brent crude rising this morning, now over $91 a barrel after the U.S. and Iran traded fire for the first time in a month. This is ABC News.
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17: Good Monday morning. It drives getting heavier for us.
7: Keep an eye for motorcyclists out on the roadways. Had a crash up north, southbound 25, right around 84th Avenue. That's been cleared. Lanes open from 120th into downtown about 15 minutes. Westbound 76 getting a little heavier. And from 104th at 10 minutes, building on 270. I-70 looks great. No issues around the airport. With traffic, I'm Susan Phelan.
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17: Mostly cloudy skies on tap for your Monday. Temperatures today will be in the mid-80s with a good chance for some showers and thunderstorms later on this afternoon and into this evening. I'm Fox 31 Pinpoint Weather Team meteorologist Kylie Burse.
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3: Mostly cloudy skies on tap for your Monday. Temperatures today will be in the mid-80s with a good chance for some showers and thunderstorms later on this afternoon and into this evening. I'm Fox 31 Pinpoint Weather Team meteorologist Kylie Burse.
4: 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On our next episode, one of the Jackie Robinsons of opera shares his remarkable life story. 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
8: I think I'm going to decide, like, I'm going to make a, I haven't decided how many or what the list will be, but I'm going to have, like, a list or a number of things that I care about at any given time in my life.
9: Wow. Any flexibility to that? I mean, if, like, you've fulfilled your list of 5 and then, like, your car breaks down, or how's this going to work?
8: Well, I'm going to rank, yeah, personal thing issues way above, like, 99% of the things that are in the news, I guarantee you. But, yeah, I'm just going to have a I'm going to have a very tight list of things I give a crap about. Just, like, perusing the Twitter and looking at all the TV. And most of the stuff that gets reported, I just don't care. It's not important, and I don't care.
9: Mm. Boy, if one man is angry online, I want to know about it.
10: I know. For real. Give me the tea.
9: All right, let's figure out who's reporting what. It's the lead story with Katie Green. Katie!
10: All righty, the major networks. Nepal, Tibet, flood. Death toll surpasses 900. More than 4,700 still missing. Race against time. Oh, this is from CNN. Race against time to find workers missing in the Nepal hydropower tunnels. And CBS. Nepal's hesitance to accept foreign help for flood relief is under scrutiny.
8: So I think everybody saw the initial videos that came out from Nepal, and we watched them and talked about them. But since then, they've gotten more graphic because they've found more cameras. I don't want to see them. We're into snuff films now. They're just snuff films. I mean, why are another video showing, and it's just like a close up of somebody dying. What is that? What's the news value?
9: So many bodies. Ugh.
10: Right. NBC. Follow the drone. How Ukraine captures Russian prisoners with uncrewed vehicles.
8: Yeah, happy about that. But Russia had their deadliest attack in several years on Ukraine over the weekend.
9: So they're using drones to round up prisoners? Yeah, I'd like to know more about that. Crazy.
10: From the New York Times. U.S. and Iran exchange strikes overnight after month-long calm.
9: Talked about that earlier.
10: New York Post. Lindsey Clancy verdict. Live updates. Jury deliberations hit day 3. I don't know if you saw this, but one of the psychologists that they had as a witness ended up being, I don't know if he was fired or he resigned after he just got ripped for smiling while he was answering questions. Yeah, I don't know. It was a big deal over the weekend. Washington Post. Trump says he will report NBC host to FCC for rebuke or punishment. Kristen Welker.
8: And Trump is the, like, test case opposite of choose your battles.
10: Yeah.
8: He's like the ground, the starting point of choose your battles.

0: He does not at all. He chooses every battle always.
1: Right, right. In contrast to Churchill, stops and chucks rocks at every dog that barks. Yeah, nice. Plus, the free speech stuff, sorry, no, wrong. 100% wrong. Ugly. Un-American. Stop it.
2: The Wall Street Journal. Car sunroofs keep spontaneously exploding. And the problem is getting worse.
0: How often does this happen?
2: They're saying, well, I don't know how often it happens, but they're saying heat debris and manufacturing defects, meaning that owners are experiencing this more often.
0: Was it a particular model, or is it happening to everyone?
2: They're pointing out the Lexus SUV as a highlight in this article, but...
1: Well, and it shatters, right? It doesn't explode, per se. I read the first paragraph or two.
0: I don't want it to shatter, either.
1: Right.
2: And finally, from the Babylon Bee, Darlene Graham quietly Googles, quote, what does a senator do?
0: Oh, that's unfair.
2: No, I know.
1: That was unkind.
2: That was rude.
1: Maybe just lost her brother.
0: I like this headline, which is real. Google Maps has changed the name of Lake Ontario. I give up.
1: Maybe use Google Translate. Set it to English.
0: Is it the Zepbound? Is that what's happening?
3: Armstrong and Getty.
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2: ABC News, I'm Sherry Preston. More than a dozen people are still missing after flood waters roared through the Grand Canyon. One person confirmed dead. Here's ABC's Lana Moise.
8: Across the campground, the flood waters triggering a large-scale rescue operation. The campers waiting nearly 3 hours before pilots airlifted more than 60 people to safety. The force of the water carrying tree stumps, debris, and part of a structure downstream. Officials say the search continues for those still unaccounted for.
2: In the Himalayas, more than 900 people have died in Nepal after flash flooding there. The number of people missing, well over 4,000. Oil prices over $90 a barrel for Brent crude this morning after new attacks by the U.S. on a target in the Strait of Hormuz, the first American attack on Iranian assets in a month. Rough night at the U.S. Open for a couple of former champions. Both Novak Djokovic and Venus Williams lost in the first round at the Open. This is ABC News.
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10: Busy drive here. Good Monday morning. Delays out of Aurora, jammed up on I-70. It's a crash on westbound 70 at Havana. It's in the right lane, at least 15, 20 minutes from Tower Road over to Havana. Try to get to the left side of the highway through there. 270 getting busier. I-25 loading up downtown. 225, but a busy from Parker Road into the Tech Center. With traffic, I'm Susan Thielen.
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5: Mostly cloudy skies on tap for your Monday. Temperatures today will be in the mid-80s with a good chance for some showers and thunderstorms later on this afternoon and into this evening. I'm Fox 31 Pinpoint Weather Team meteorologist Kylie Burse.
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10: What was that like when that order came through?
11: I think... Is it all right if I cuss a little bit?
10: Yes, sure.
11: Okay. Yeah, of course. Like, they've been f***ing me for the past 2 weeks. Why are they not going to continue to do that? And in the most ridiculous and kind of demeaning way that they can.
12: That's from the Wall Street Journal documentary that's getting no attention, The Path to Zero. I'm disappointed that it isn't like everywhere and everybody's talking about it. On the 5-year anniversary of the withdrawal from Afghanistan, this is the last chance for any justice of a conversation or anybody to pay a price. And it seems to me that it's going to go by. It said at the end of the documentary that Anthony Blinken, Jake Sullivan, General Mark Milley, and General Lloyd Austin did not respond to requests for interviews for that documentary. Nobody's going to make them. They will not be forced by mainstream media. And that's that.
13: Nor probably subpoenaed by Congress. If accountability for our greatest failures becomes either left-coded or right-coded,
12: right,
13: we're through as a country.
12: No doubt. No doubt. We need to talk more about this later because we didn't even get into Abbey Gate. That's the one horrible day, which the anniversary was last Thursday, I guess, when we lost 13 men and women and 150 Afghanis got killed and tons of people got injured. And just such a failure.
13: Yeah. Yeah.
12: On every level. And again, nobody paid a price for that. Unbelievable. One of the most disappointing things that has happened in my lifetime that our U.S. government did.
13: Agreed. Horrific at every level.
12: And a horrible job by the media other than the Wall Street Journal of covering this over the weekend on the 5-year anniversary.
13: Yeah. Yeah, I'm drained talking about it. It's one of those things.

0: You're not going to enjoy it, but I think it's important to see it.
1: I was thinking I was going to have my kids watch it, then got toward the end to some of the stuff was, that's too much. I don't want my kids watching that. That was hard to take.
0: Yeah, so grim. So grim.
1: We'll talk more about that later. We got plenty of other stuff that's, you know, way easier to take coming up. Cell phone ban in schools all across the country. Lots of people are doing it. Wall Street Journal says it's not working for some reason. What? Wow. Just was praising the Wall Street Journal. This one made me angry. And lots of other stuff to talk about. If you missed the segment, get the podcast, Armstrong and Getty On Demand.
0: I have assembled what I believe to be the quintessential New York story, the quintessential L.A. story, likewise Portland and Seattle. A potpourri, a buffet, if you will, coming up.
2: Armstrong and Getty.
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7: ABC News, I'm Sherry Preston. The prediction market Kalshi has just announced for the first time it's got a lifetime ban, and it will be against disgraced former Congressman George Santos. He previously settled a regulatory investigation into his trades on the State of the Union with a hefty fine. He got a temporary ban then from using prediction markets. Now the ban is permanent on Kalshi. Still no sight of the 14 campers missing since flash flooding in the Grand Canyon over the weekend. We do know one person was killed and dozens were rescued. ABC's Lina Moise.
8: Across the campground, the floodwaters triggering a large-scale rescue operation. The campers waiting nearly 3 hours before pilots airlifted more than 60 people to safety. The force of the water carrying tree stumps, debris, and part of a structure downstream. Officials say the search continues for those still unaccounted for. Lionel Moyes, ABC News, New York.
7: The death toll in Nepal, now more than 900. The number still missing from flash flooding there, more than 4,000. This is ABC News.
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12: Crowded drive for our Monday morning. Heavy traffic driving out of Aurora, recovering from that earlier crash, westbound 70 at Havana. All lanes have opened, heavy and slow, stretching back past Tower Road, slowly improving. Do have a crash causing a delay, southbound Santa Fe at Dartmouth. And a problem, southbound Parker Road past 225. Tough drive there, 10, 15-minute delay. With traffic, I'm Susan Phelan.
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15: Mostly cloudy skies on tap for your Monday. Temperatures today will be in the mid-80s with a good chance for some showers and thunderstorms later on this afternoon and into this evening. I'm Fox 31 Pinpoint Weather Team meteorologist Kylie Burse.
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21: So, I'm glad you're on this story, Katie. I saw the California Post with repeated headlines about this story all weekend long. I never clicked on them. Tell us this tale from the beginning.
22: Okay.
0: A man is accused of using the San Francisco 49ers brand to swindle money for more than two dozen women, and he also faked relationships with NFL stars Jordan Love and Tyreek Hill to scam his victims. A copy of the criminal complaint against Dejon Love stated that after posing as a Niners wide receiver, the 35-year-old pretended to be a relative of the Packers quarterback Love in order to get at least one of his victims to send cash his way.
1: I'm not sure if you'd given me 2 weeks to come up with a better name for this guy. I could have come up with something better than Dejon Love.
0: Yeah, right.
1: Oh, my.
0: Dejon repeated similar tactics with multiple others, and according to the complaint, he used a video where he touted friendships with Hill and former NFL wideouts Antonio Brown and John Brown to gain his victims' trust. In total, Dejon, with the help of his 18-year-old accomplice, Taylor Chan, who apparently was posing as his financial

0: right? Isn't that where you don't look like your pictures or something?
1: Oh, no, you can be a 54-year-old trucker passing yourself off as a 19-year-old hottie. Sure, yeah. The wide world of catfish.
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13: ABC News, I'm Sherry Preston. The death toll in the Grand Canyon flooding has now risen to 2 people, and with more than a dozen still missing, rescuers are searching for any survivors. ABC's Ginger Z says more rain is in the forecast as well.
14: There's kind of a general risk with all that monsoon moisture throughout Arizona, parts of New Mexico, Colorado, but the focus here on Utah is for 1 inch per hour rainfall rates. You say, well, that doesn't seem that big, but that is huge, especially if it hits a burn scar or it gets into one of those places that's been very dry because the drought has been expanding.
13: This is the first full week of deliberations for the jury in the Lindsay Clancy murder trial. She is accused of intentionally killing her 3 children in 2023. She says she did it while suffering from postpartum psychosis, the jury deciding if she should be held criminally responsible. The jury could begin deliberations today in Dwayne Davis's Las Vegas trial. He is accused of taking part in Tupac Shakur's murder 30 years ago. This is ABC News.
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16: Yeah, we have had an accident working for quite a while on Parker Road southbound at 225. Right lanes are blocked there. We're still seeing some backups. They should be wrapping up. Rollover accident a little bit earlier on Colfax at Sable, also Alameda and Peoria. Now, freeway's not too bad. We got some slowing on 270 coming off I-70 up through Vasquez, I-25 through downtown. A little bit of traffic, in fact, coming up out of the tech center, but no major difficulties on the main thoroughfares. With traffic, I'm Jonathan Steele.
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10: 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What do you think's really going on here? 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What do you think's really going on here? 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
1: Sorry. Tom Martino here. 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We love talking about great services. We love talking about things near and dear to your heart and pocketbook. Today I have as my guest Dan McKenzie, McKenzie Law, estate planning. This is an issue that touches all of us, all of us. You have to have an estate plan of some kind. I mean, I guess you can go out, you can get around having a will altogether. There are ways, and we can talk about that, payable on death certificates, beneficiaries, and all of that. But I invite you to call with anything on your mind, really. This is the only show that really talks about everyday aches and pains. I say the things that tick you off, the things that make you tick. 303-713-TALK. That's iHeart, 303-713-8255. We also have the network number you can call 24/7, which is 303-MARTINO, 303-627-8466, and we'll get you on. Peggy's got an issue with contractors she'd like to talk about. And then we'll talk to Dan McKenzie about estate law. Peggy, what is happening in your life today, Peggy?
2: Than it was last year when I was dealing with Justin Garcia.
1: Oh, wait. That name sounds familiar to me, Justin.
3: Yeah.
1: Justin, and you know about
4: know about him.
3: Yeah, Justin Garcia has been on our radar for at least a couple of years now. You may recall that a little over 2 years ago, he took advantage of an elderly lady in Colorado Springs. He stole about $62,000 from her, and that was the last of her money. So she had to move in with a friend and rent a room.
1: He took a deposit, right?
3: Yeah, you know, she unfortunately hired him to build a little cabin for her. And she sold her house and used the last of the money to buy the cabin kit and to hire Justin Garcia from Patriot Remodeling and a ton of other company names that have been following since then. And he just took off with the money, never did anything, refused to give her money back. So her name is Carol.
1: So we, yeah, this was Carol.
3: Yeah. So we hooked up Carol with Hollington Law Firm, and they do nothing but sue contractors. And he got about a $200,000 judgment against Justin Garcia. However, Justin has since fled to Florida, and I've been tracking him through various court filings. He's now in Florida. He's getting served over there, too. And, you know, Tom, what's really weird about a dirty contractor fleeing to Florida is a really bad choice, because that's a state that actually jails dirty contractors.
1: They jail and prosecute.
3: Yeah, they don't kid around.
1: In fact, three times and you're out, you can get life in prison.
3: Like actual prison.
1: Yeah. Life.
3: Yeah.
1: If you do it three times, felonies.
3: Yeah. Well, you know, Justin must be getting close to it. Now, also over the past couple of years, Bo and I have been following Justin Garcia. We've noticed that he has an associate named Trent Barry McDonald. And Trent McDonald is no cleaner than Justin Garcia, in my opinion. I've been following him, too. So the two of them have set up a ton of companies.
1: Is he still associated with this Trent?
3: Well, you know, I don't know. I know Justin Garcia fled to Florida. Trent,
1: Trent's last name?
3: Trent Barry McDonald.
1: Okay.
3: And he's been doing business as Innate AEC, Pantheon Remodeling and Construction, and I believe one or two other companies.
1: Now what is Peggy all about?
3: Well, I encountered Peggy in one of the court filings that I was reading. Peggy and her husband sued both Justin and Trent McDonald for, you know, doing their usual dirty tricks. So I reached out to Peggy's lawyer. Peggy sent my contact information to Peggy. And then Peggy contacted me saying that, yeah, she would like to come on the air and update us on her latest troubles with both Justin Garcia and Trent McDonald.
1: So what is the latest from you, Peggy, at this point?
2: The latest for me is that, as far as I know, he's in Florida. I sometimes have doubts about that just because it's too obvious.
1: Now, tell me about your dealings with them. Well, how did you find them?
2: I did an online search and found Trent, and I should have done more checking, you know, so much.
1: And what did you do? Did you give Justin Garcia money?
2: Yes.
1: How much?
2: Over what the lady who you just talked about, more than that.
3: Yeah.
1: How much is that? How much?
3: I don't remember, Tom,
4: over
3: but
4: $60,000.
3: I found the amount staggering I read about it in the court filings.
1: And oh, my God. And what was he going to do for you?
2: He was supposedly going to finish a basement, and they found it. He never paid subcontractors. They did some electrical and some HVAC and some plumbing. He never paid the subcontractors. When I have a new contractor now, Henderson Home Builders, and they are wonderful. And they had.
1: But you lost more than $60,000?
2: Yes.
1: Oh, my God. This guy should be arrested.
3: Well, two guys. So in Peggy's case, her problem isn't just Trent McDonald or Justin Garcia. She actually hired them both, and they both ripped her off.
1: But when she hired them both, what do you mean? Like, aren't they together in one company?
3: In this case, they work together in a company called Pantheon. Is that right, Peggy?
2: They were under AAC, the Trent McDonald's, and Trent, still, when he showed up with Justin.
3: Yeah,
2: and that's how I got connected with Justin. I don't think that they talk to each other now. They both kind of badmouth each other.
3: I'm not surprised.
1: Man, I can't believe. So have you been in touch? I don't know if it's worth, I mean, it's better than nothing. Have you contacted the district attorney's office?
2: I contacted my county sheriff three times. I counted the DA, contacted the DA. They referred me to the attorney general, where you fill out something online. So I did all of those things.
1: And have you heard from the state at all? Are they doing any investigating at all, or is it just tough?
2: I have no idea, because they tell you when you fill out this form that you probably won't hear back from them.
1: Yeah, that's nice. Isn't this like just a license to steal?
4: So Tom, I have a question for Peggy. You said you hired counsel to go after him?
2: Yes.
4: And did you have a hearing? Did you get Justin Garcia served?
2: No, I think that's why he's in Florida. We were getting close to him, and by the time my attorney found him, he had packed up, left during the night, left $20,000 worth of damage at his rental, and gone.
4: So, Dimitri, I think your lawyer, Neil Hollington, was successful in serving Justin Garcia.
3: Well, yeah, but that was about a year ago. And Peggy's problem is I've been watching her case, and she served both of their construction companies. She's been unable to serve either Justin Garcia or Trent McDonald.
1: Is he in the state?
3: So in an unrelated case, I read an affidavit from a process server who said that when he showed up at Trent's known address, which is a townhome in Aurora, which, by the way, is now in foreclosure, and a public trustee sale has been ordered.
1: This is Trent's place.
3: Yeah, Trent's place. So the process server talked to one of his neighbors, and one of his neighbors said that they think that Trent's been staying at his girlfriend's place up in Commerce City. So I've been tracking his girlfriend.
1: So he's still in town, we think.
3: Yeah.
1: Now, which one? She dealt with both of them.
3: Yeah, unfortunately for Peggy, she got ripped off by both of these douchebags. And and you know, the thing is, people like that just don't have a penny to their name. You know, they don't even have bank accounts.
1: If you get a judgment. I mean, but why? I often wonder, and Peggy, I don't, you know, I'm not trying to shame anybody, but why would you give someone that much money up front?
2: It was in increments. He would come back to me and say he needed so much money, and I just was stupid and paid him, and he wasn't doing anything. And then he's blaming it on Trent, saying Trent needed to do such and such, and it just grew.
3: Yeah, these two are a great team. Peggy, you know, something I wanted to give you a heads up about, this is about the Elbert County Sheriff's Department. We got a call here, Tom, last spring about a gentleman who got ripped off by a different dirtbag contractor, and the sheriff's office over there actually followed up. They went out and they arrested the guy. Do you recall that call? He was hired to build some kind of an outbuilding.
1: Yeah.
3: So, Peggy, it could be that you're just not dealing with the right person at Elbert County Sheriff's Office.
1: But really and truly, this is the truth, if we have to tell the truth here, which we do, and that is, this is a crime that largely goes unpunished.
3: Yes. Yep.
1: It's basically, Peggy, and we'll see what we can find out. Is she working with Neil Hollington?
3: No, she's working with a different law firm, this guy named Will. But Neil and Will are actually friends.
1: Good.
3: I discussed this matter with Neil at one point. He says, oh, yeah, I know Will. And so the two of them know what they're doing.
1: All right. Hold on, Peggy. And we'll recap this. And we'll get in touch with you. But thanks for calling. Edward, if you can hang on, I got to take a quick break. 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

0: cloudy skies on tap for your Monday. Temperatures today will be in the mid-80s with a good chance for some showers and thunderstorms later on this afternoon and into this evening. I'm Fox 31 Pinpoint Weather Team meteorologist Kylie Burse.
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8: 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All right, Edward, you sent us a picture, and I think you're the one that ordered this pizza that literally was delivered in a ball. I mean, it looks like it was tossed and tumbled in the box, and wasn't that just a hunk of stuff in the middle, or is that the one we're talking about, Edward?
9: Correct, Tom. It is the pizza in question.
8: Okay, now, did they take a picture of, like, first of all, did the place give you a refund?
9: They offered to remake the pizza. However, I ordered the pizza at 5:10 and it didn't get delivered until 8:40 or 6:45. So I understand that deliveries would take about 45 minutes. I didn't really feel like waiting that long or shorter because
8: yeah.
9: I was really hungry, long day at work, blah, blah, blah.
8: Sure.
9: So I denied getting it remade, and I just asked for a refund, and they said it would take about 35 business days, which I...
8: Wait a minute. What? The 35 days. Did you put it on a credit card?
9: A debit card.
8: A debit card. Oh, damn. What were you going to say?
10: Tom, it's not damn yet, because some debit cards do offer almost the same, and actually some actually offer the same protections.
8: If you use it as a credit card,
10: no,
8: right?
10: No, just the debit card itself. It's up to your issuing bank. So, for example, my debit card, my primary debit card, if I'm dissatisfied with the service, I can reverse or request a reversal of that charge just like I would with a credit card.
8: Did you ask your bank just for the hell of it if they would reverse the charge?
9: Negative. I just Googled, and it said anywhere between 5 to 10 business days, typically the median for a refund on debit cards.
8: What? Tell me the name of the place.
9: Blackjack Pizza.
10: Oh, that's a surprise. They're a big, sophisticated company.
8: Okay, I'm gonna take this picture, and I can't do it while right this minute, but I'm gonna post it on the YouTube channel for those who are streaming. It's kind of unbelievable. And I mean, they to get a pizza like that, it almost seems like they had. You swear when you opened it up, this is what it looked like.
9: Correct. I took a picture of it right away. And to give context to viewers, I am lactose intolerant, so I always order my pizza dairy-free.
10: Oh, gross.
8: Yeah. Well, I know. That's weird, but it doesn't matter. It doesn't matter. It was just without cheese, but it's still the same thing. That's not the reason this pizza was delivered this way. It's Blackjack Pizza in Greeley, by the way.
10: Oh, I just saw the picture.
8: Yeah.
10: Oh, my God. I'm gonna
8: try to put it on the YouTube feed for them to look at.
10: And by the way, all the slices are separated from each other. Normally, even after the pizza is cut, you have to kind of pull them apart. Yeah, and Tom, you and I have to use a knife, actually.
8: I don't get it. But, you know, my issue with pizza, I had one delivered, and I swear to you, it was a picture

0: They framed the box, just a picture of the top of the box, and around it was a little gravel like it was in a driveway somewhere. They didn't show it in context of a neighborhood. In other words, this pizza could be used for every delivery that person had that day, and it was nowhere to be found. In fact, I believe, wasn't it Deputy Bo at the time? Bo, were you the one? I think you went looking for it.
1: Yeah, I went around your neighborhood and even went to the guard shack looking.
0: But the picture was comical. But that one was Anthony's, but it wasn't Anthony's that did it. It was delivered by, I don't know,
1: they started subcontracting it.
0: Right. And then they went to hell anyway. Anthony's is terrible. Edward, I'm going to post this picture. And what we recommend is you ask your debit card to reverse that charge. Can you believe they said 35 days?
2: That part is weird.
0: Yeah, it's too weird. In fact, Bo, why don't you give them a call? And just for the hell of it, during the break, ask them why it would take. Let's do that. Ask them why it would take 35 days to get a refund.
2: Tom, you know, in Blackjack Pizza's defense, did you see how much pepperoni is on this pizza? There are like two layers of pepperoni.
0: Well, it's hard to say because it's all in a clump. Oh. Again, if you go to YouTube to stream us, look for Troubleshooter Network. And by the way, Doc, I am going to talk to you. I do have to take this break. It is amazing to me, though, how businesses fall short in such crazy, crazy areas. 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
3: 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Now, impact traffic.
4: All right, doing pretty well on the highways and byways. To the west is where we're seeing delays, in particular the Vail Pass area, eastbound 70. It's sign installation, and we do have some backups there. US 6 here closer to home, heading west of Golden up Clear Creek Canyon. Delays also near Tunnel 1 with ongoing construction work. Freeways are really light, so we're not seeing any slowdowns and no problem spots here in the city. With traffic, I'm Jonathan Steele.
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0: 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Listen, folks, we talk about little problems, big problems. And I will discuss more of the Contractors Trust Act, plus when can you get away with not having a will and things you can do outside of a will. And I often looked at this, and well, it's not for me, but it can be for some people. Doc, you wanted to, Deputy Doc is on the phone. I'm not sure what he's calling about. Doc, you wanted to talk. What's happening?
1: All right, so here's the problem, Tom. I've been working with this guy, Frank, with Saul's Auto Tech. I went over there with him on...
0: Oh, yeah, Saul's Auto Tech on Arapahoe. These guys get a lot of complaints, and I'm not too happy with them.
2: Is
0: but
2: this the 53 Cadillac that's gone missing?
0: Well, but that was one of the problems. So, is this the one you were working on, Doc?
1: Yes. So anyway, I went over there. We spoke to Mike. What they said is that they had another place do the painting. They would not tell us the name of the place that was doing the painting. They promised Frank and me that they would have it by 5 o'clock on Friday. And Friday, of course, came and went, and still no car. I don't know what the next step is going to be. They promise they won't tell us who has the car, and they won't deliver the car to Frank. So I'm not sure what we need to do.
0: I mean, this is crazy. A 1955 Cadillac. By the way, didn't he send it over there in 2024?
2: Yeah, it's been more than 2 years, and he prepaid something like, what, 25,000?
0: $30,000.
2: $30,000.
0: No, he paid $25,000 so far. The whole price was
2: $30,000.
0: But, Doc, did they even know where his car is?
1: They say it's at another place being painted, and that the place that's being painted will not give them the car.
0: Oh. So at what point does this become theft?
2: I think we're at that point.
1: My question is, I don't know what the next step is going to be.
0: We got to figure out what the next step is.
20: The caller should call the police and, like you said, Tom, file a theft report. The car's stolen at this point.
0: Now, did he when he took it in May of 2024? Did they tell him when it should be done? Does he have a contract? First of all, does he have any proof that he dropped it off?
2: It was all verbal.
0: He does. What does he have?
1: Well, he has all the information about what should be done.
0: No, but does he have it on? Saul's Auto Tech, did they give him an actual contract or estimate in writing?
2: No, there was nothing in writing, Tom, but Saul's had the car hauled away with a tow truck. And Saul's admitted, they've already admitted that they have possession of the car.
0: Okay. So what if they just deny it right now? What would happen?
2: It's too late now. They've admitted to both Doc and through text messages and through Mike, the manager over
0: there. What is the value of this car? Couldn't he sue them for the value of this car?
2: He could sue
0: them
2: for three times the value of that car.
0: Why three times?
2: Well, there's a civil offense called conversion. It's a very close cousin of civil theft. So it doesn't take stealing. If you give your property to somebody for a specific reason, and then when that reason is over, they keep your property, that's called conversion, as if they converted it for their own personal use and benefit. And that pays 3X.
0: Were they friendly over there, Doc, when you went?
1: Yeah, but it was false friendly, you know.
0: Who did you actually talk to?
1: I talked to Mike, the manager.
0: Man.
20: I've dealt with Mike, Doc, on the case I'm working on where they owe the caller $2,000 for a car that they've had over there for months and they're not paying him back. And Mike has been very rude to me and will ghost me.
0: This is crazy.
1: My question is, Tom, Frank keeps calling me.
0: Wait. When did you visit them? They said, when did you actually visit them?
1: On Thursday.
0: On Thursday the 27th, and they said they would have it on Friday.
1: By 5 p.m., they promised up and down that they would have it by Friday at 5 p.m.
0: Okay, so this is serious. People, I want you to hear this about Saul's Auto Tech on Arapahoe. This is not the only complaint. Now, Bo, explain the problem that you have with them.
20: Rick called in on June 13th. He had some work done on his, I think it was a 2013 Lexus. They did about $4,500 worth of work. I think Jeff Vick commented on it, and it still wasn't... they found out it was a transmission issue. So this manager, Mike, at Saul's Auto Tech, offered to just buy the car from Rick for $2,000 and to forgive the repair because they just couldn't get the car repaired. So our caller, Rick, agreed to it. The guy came on the air and said that he would buy the Rick's car. And Rick was happy with that, but I've called Mike at Saul's Auto Tech, and so is Rick, and they're not paying him, and they still have his car. They still have his 2013 Lexus, Saul's Auto Tech.
2: There's something going on at Saul's.
20: I think Rick just kind of walked away from it.
0: This is crazy. I mean, this is crazy. These guys sound like thieves to me. I mean, people, if you want to do a live review, again, I tell people, don't be vulgar, but let them know you heard about it. Let them know that you heard about them and that you will recommend that no one goes to them. This is, you know, here's how I look at this. Companies want they want reviews. They want to know how they're doing. So I say you call them and let them know how they're doing and what you've heard. Saul's Auto Tech, bad news. I'm going to put them on the sleaze brigade. These guys suck. They really do. And I think he should go to court and get a judgment. He should do something. Now, did they say, Doc, is Doc still there, what the value of this car is?
1: Yeah. I'm trying to find out what should I tell Frank is the next step to take.
0: Okay.
20: What about filing a police report, Tom?
0: That's one thing I would do. I would also try to get some kind of evaluation on the car as it was dropped off.
2: Tom, you know, one of the benefits of filing a police report and meeting the policeman over at Saul's Auto Tech is if a policeman shows up, he's going to ask where the car is, and they're going to tell him. They're not going to say, we're not going to tell you where the car is.
0: Yeah, and that's a good point. Doc, why wouldn't they tell him where his car was?
2: There is no good reason for it.
1: Well, I know, but I'll tell you what they told me. Because it's one of their subcontractors, and they don't want to embarrass them and lose the business.
20: Well, that's BS.
6: Too late.
0: Oh, that's BS. A bunch of crap.
20: You know what I think happened, Tom and Doc?
0: What?
20: I think Saul's did not pay this subcontractor body shop for the paint work, and the body shop's not releasing the car till Saul's pays for the paint job.
0: Unbelievable. Hold on. We got to take this break. By the way, Vestera Turnkey, a way to be a landlord and have someone help you from beginning to end, including managing the rental and then selling for a profit. And these are in great markets around the country. It's Vestera Turnkey is the name of the program. And you can find out more details at this website, mybiggestreturn.com.
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3: All right, doing pretty well on the highways and byways. To the west is where we're seeing delays, in particular the Vail Pass area, eastbound 70. It's sign installation, and we do have some backups there. US 6 here closer to home, heading west of Golden up Clear Creek Canyon. Delays also near Tunnel 1 with ongoing construction work. Freeways are really light, so we're not seeing any slowdowns and no problem spots here in the city. With traffic, I'm Jonathan Steele.
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0: Hi, I'm Tom Martino. Robert needs a referral. Robert, welcome. 303-713-TALK is the number for those listening. I just want to tell you, Martino listeners are smarter. They really are. I should say the troubleshooter listeners, because Mark and the deputies also have their say. And if you listen to us, you're going to be smarter. I mean that. And you won't get ripped off. I can actually say that because you've heard it all right here. Hey, Robert, what's going on?
1: Well, starting off with, I want to...
2: say thank you for your service to the community. I've been listening to you for I don't know how many.
0: Thank you, Robert. Thank you. That does my heart. That makes my heart warm. Seriously. So what do you need a referral for?
2: I got an XT5 Cadillac, 2018.
0: Yeah.
2: And I need to kind of know somebody in the Colorado Springs area that I can trust to look at it.
0: Okay. Honest, Accurate Auto. They're great people. Honest, Accurate Auto. Okay?
2: Okay.
0: And by the way, thanks for listening. But this is a smart consumer who wants to be proactive and find out before he takes this somewhere what's going on. Now, Deputy Doc says he's a little confused about what to do from here. So what should we do from here? Let's figure this out. We need to, I think he needs to file a police report, number one. Number two, he needs to get some kind of valuation on it for maybe petty details on the referral list. And then figure out at least what the value is before he files the police report so he can tell the police. Not the value after they do the work, but the value of that car he dropped off. And again, people, if you're listening, it's about Saul's Auto Tech on Arapahoe Road. We've had two problems close together, and both of them they're not solving at all. And how do you take a car in, a 1955 Cadillac, in 2024, and they won't tell him where it is? They simply won't tell him. They promised he would have it on Friday. They promised he and Deputy Doc, who went there, and they did not give it to him on Friday as they promised. Plus, you found out some other stuff on him.
3: Tom, you know, I just looked them up in the court's database, and since 2022, they've had 9 lawsuits filed against them.
0: Which gosh.
3: Yeah, it sounds kind of excessive. Now, what's interesting is there's not a single action prior to 2022. So my suspicion is that there must have been some kind of a really dramatic ownership and management change at that place. I mean, they still have good Google reviews, and there are like 1,100 Google reviews, and they're 4 stars. So something happened just in the past, 3-4 years that caused them to, well, apparently just go downhill like this. It's disturbing and sad.
0: So people, in our opinion, you should not use Saul's Auto Tech. I mean, who is the owner? Is it a guy named Saul? I mean, we got to figure that out. We do a deep dive on Saul's Auto Tech. And they simply lost this car. They won't tell us where it is. Now, why wouldn't they mention where it is? That's the part that gets me. They won't even tell them where it is. That tells me they may not know where it is. They may not have a clue. Coming up, we're going to talk about estate planning with Dan McKenzie. McKenzie, and he's at coplans.co or the McKenzieFirm.com. And we'll talk about things you can do. Now, I'm not talking about this for everybody, but somebody texted me about getting his estate in order. And all he has is a few bank accounts, a vehicle, and a house. Now, you can do all of that theoretically, Dan, with payable on death certificates and a beneficiary's deed, right? I mean, if that's all you have?
4: I mean, it depends on who he's leaving it to, because if you're going to leave, like, a car to multiple people, like, you can't really do that with beneficiaries,
0: no.
4: Right? So it's the other side of the equation matters.
0: Is there a beneficiary's title, so to speak, on a car?
4: Yes.
0: There is.
4: Yeah.
0: I never knew that.
4: It's really easy, because you just print it out, you fill it out, you keep it with your other papers so that people find it when you pass away. The DMV does not want it while you're alive, so.
0: I never knew that. Yeah. So basically, it's filled out and it's signed, and then when you die, they use that to get it registered in their name.
4: Yep.
0: Okay, we have more coming up on this. What is a payable on death certificate? And he said, you know, it depends. Are there some things you can't do outside of a will? We'll talk about that, or outside of probate. I'm Tom Martino. We have Dan McKenzie here. 833-CO-PLANS is his number. More coming up.
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10: ABC News, I'm Chuck Sievertson. Two bodies are recovered with over a dozen people missing in the Grand Canyon flooding, happening while groups were camping inside. People at the scene describing a rushing wall of water, mud, and debris.
13: 40 of us running through this deep, muddy water trying to make it to the bridge.
10: Hundreds of families in Nepal and abroad have another day of waiting for news of their loved ones missing in the deadly flood disaster. Americans are among the thousands missing, including Riley Wilderman's mom.
14: We feel so much heartbreak and so much sadness and pain, like a deep guttural pain.
10: Flood deaths in Nepal total 955. The U.S. and Iran trading missile attacks with oil tanker traffic through the Strait of Hormuz still greatly reduced. Football great or soccer to you, Lionel Messi says he's retiring from playing for Argentina. He's 39. This is ABC News. One of the best tennis players ever is out in the first round at the U.S. Open. Jay Reynolds at ABC News partner ESPN.
15: For the first time in his career, Novak Djokovic drops his opening round match at the U.S. Open, losing last night in five sets.
16: Unfortunately, all great things do eventually come to an end. Yes, here's another cliche. Father Time is undefeated, and it did finally catch up. He got sick a couple times. It looked like he may have cramped. The back was bothering him. It all went south in the end.
15: ESPN's John McEnroe. Djokovic now 19-1 in opening round matches at the U.S. Open.
10: Venus Williams also out in the first round. She lost in straight sets to American Sofia Kenin. But Venus isn't out of the tournament. She'll play doubles with sister Serena. An international manhunt underway after thieves took off with a 200-carat diamond necklace from a museum in Austria. They smashed a glass display case with a hammer before running off. Chuck Sievertson, ABC News.
17: Residents of Denver's Westwood neighborhood will speak at a public hearing today against a proposed escort service on Federal south of Alameda. Advocates like Maria Rodriguez say the idea doesn't fit in with where they want to live.
18: We're about family. We want family businesses along Federal corridor, and we don't feel like this aligns with what Westwood is, because there's always been a narrative of Westwood being a bad neighborhood.
17: The location would be a call center, not a building with escorts, but neighbors worry such an operation might nevertheless attract prostitution and drugs. A sewage spill into the Arkansas River could be threatening produce. More than 4 million gallons of untreated sewage accidentally released last week from the city of Pueblo's treatment plant. Several agencies, including the Pueblo and Colorado health departments, working on the spill. I'm David Kale.
7: Now, impact traffic.
19: Yeah, we're doing very well on the highways and byways. Not very much traffic at all. The only delays are pretty much construction related. And the latest now is going to be on 119, the Longmont Boulder diagonal. It's the southbound side of 119 at J Road. Got a pretty big backup in that area. Of course, US 6 west of Golden up near Tunnel 1's backed up. And if you're heading west on the western slope, they're doing the sign installation over Vail Pass. And right now, the westbound side coming out of Copper Mountain is backed up. With traffic, I'm Jonathan Steele.
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11: This is Lee Habib, host of Our American Stories. On our next episode, I'll share the story of America's Michelangelo, Constantino Brumidi. 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
1: 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Okay, so let's talk to you about your life, liberty, and the pursuit of happiness. I'm troubleshooter Tom Martino. Been on the air here for 45 years, solving problems, answering questions, and taking complaints. And I've said this before, and I mean it. If you listen to the Troubleshooter Show, you're not going to get ripped off. If you just listen, we have uncovered scams before anyone almost every single time there's a scam. There's a new scam, too, and I don't even know if this is ingenious or if it's stupid, but listen to this new scam. To me, it doesn't make sense, but I've read about it. I Googled it. I AI'd it, and it is a scam going on, and it's called a brushing scam. Now, here's what it is. It's a scam where you're sent a product. It's a cheap product. So it doesn't matter what the company that sends it to you sells. So the company that sells it to you, that sends you this cheap product, could be an expensive sunglass company, eyeglasses. I don't mean to concentrate on that. Watches. They could be an electronics company. They could be any company that sells a widget or a thingamajig. Okay. And they send you maybe a key ring or a trinket. Now, do you know why? Oh, do you know why? Yeah, you're nodding your head yes.
2: Yeah, because this just happened to me last year twice.
1: Okay, so they send a trinket to you. Mm-hmm. And you might think, why is this company sending me a trinket? Dan McKenzie, attorney at law, you're a smart guy. You're not here to talk about that. But why would, tell me why, anybody would send a trinket to you. Let's say they sell watches or eyeglasses or clothing or electronics, and all of a sudden you get a little trinket from them, might be worth 25 or 30 cents. Why would they do that?
3: I mean, even that small amount kind of triggers a feeling like you are obligated to reciprocate.
2: Okay. It's a good theory, but no.
1: They do it to generate a verified customer.
2: Yep, verified transaction.
1: Exact. Now, with a verified transaction, you can do a review of the company, but you don't do it. They do it. They use your information, and they do a review in your name as a verified customer.
2: Oh.
1: Yes. They open an account, and they verify they're a verified purchaser. You have a verified transaction, and you give a review. Or at least that's what these articles are saying. What did you have in mind?
2: Oh, so somebody sent me, I suddenly received two packages from Amazon, like Amazon itself,
1: yeah,
2: with two super cheap things. One was a package of crayons, and another one was the crappiest little plastic toy I've ever seen in my life.
1: I think this was a brushing.
2: And they came in the mail from Amazon. Now, what was weird is I looked at my Amazon account, and there's no record of me ordering that stuff. And I even called Amazon, said, hey, you know, what's going on? Did you guys charge me for this crap? And they said, no, we have no record of you placing orders for these things.
1: I think it's a brushing scam because here's what the articles say. Again, I don't fully understand it. I'm just going to say that up front. I read about it. They obtain real people's names and mailing addresses, like Dimitri.
2: Mm-hmm.
1: They create an order associated with that identity. Since they're not charging you anything, you don't get suspicious. You don't think you've been hacked because nothing is charged to you. They actually ship a package to those addresses containing extremely cheap, lightweight junk. The carrier records the package as delivered. That delivery provides the seller with a transaction delivery record. The scammer then opens an account in the recipient's name and posts a verified transactional review. The FTC describes it as the objective they want to do is get a validation of delivery.
2: Tom, in my case, it was even worse. One of these two pieces of crap came postage due. I had to give Amazon $12 to get this package of crayons.
1: Now, they say that packaging and contents and they might be spending as much as $5 for each one of these, but it's well worth it. Instead of paying a consumer, they do it directly. I don't know. I find this amazing. Now, Art, what is going on with you, Art? Welcome to the show. What's happening?
4: I sent you a long email about what's going on. I'm getting ripped off by a guy in Canada. I shipped him a product, and he disputed it.
1: What did you ship him?
4: One of our custom hitches. It was for a slingshot.
1: For a slingshot, did you say?
4: Yeah, Polaris slingshot, three-wheeler.
1: Oh, yeah. Okay, yeah, I get what you're saying. And you have a custom hitch that goes on a Polaris so you can tow things with it?
4: Correct.
1: What is your website? I'm just curious to look at stuff.
4: Currently, right now, it's slingshothitchfactory.com.
1: Slingshot Hitch Factory.
2: I don't think that name is long enough.
1: Yeah, factory. I want to see it. So listen, man, how did you obtain this order?
4: Okay, I have an e-commerce site, and he ordered off of my site.
1: I see it.
4: I shipped it to him in Canada, and it went to a P.O. box in New York, Upper New York. He's in Ottawa, Ontario. So he comes across the border and he grabs his stuff out of a UPS store.
1: Oh, no.
4: He brings it back. He installs it. Well, he paid me. I got my money back for the first time around. And then he installed it and he calls me up after the installation. I have video from his installer, third party, that installed it and they modified it because he said it was defective. But he did not call me prior to that to let me know it was defective.
1: Right.
4: And honor the warranty.
1: Right.
4: So he modified it and installed it, which is accepted it. It turned out that GoDaddy is my merchant from my other website that I have with the same products, and they would not help me. The first round I won it right away. I got my money right back. Then about a month later, all of a sudden, I got this pre-arbitration thing, the loophole, what they call friendly fraud also, and they took my money away again. And so GoDaddy will not go any further with it. They escalated it, but they want to close the case. But
1: Now, what do you mean by GoDaddy? Are they your credit card processor?
4: Yeah, GoDaddy Payments.
1: Okay. I didn't know they had a GoDaddy Payments. Okay. By the way, this is the danger. A lot of people don't understand this. This is the danger of e-commerce, that any buyer can dispute a charge, and if the credit card issuer sides with you or sides with the buyer, there's nothing you can do as a merchant except this. I want to make this clear, although I don't know practically what it means for you because these people are out of state, but you still have a valid transaction that you can show that they benefited. The credit card company, in other words, is not a court of law. The credit card company is simply saying, we are not going to authorize payment for this. That's all they're saying. But that doesn't mean you don't owe the money. There have been cases, Art, where merchants were turned down by their credit card company for payment. The dispute was upheld, but the merchant hired a collector to go after the customer and succeeded. So you see, it doesn't mean it's an invalid transaction. You know that, right, Dean?
2: Oh, yeah, absolutely. Yeah, so the guy still owes for the hitch.
1: Exactly.
2: But unfortunately, the scammer in this case is in Canada. So there's absolutely nothing that can be done.
4: I filed an FBI report because the crime actually took place at the pickup point at a UPS store in New York.
1: Right. But what Dee is saying is they're not going to go pursue him in Canada.
2: Hey, well, Tom, they wouldn't even go pursue him in Pueblo.
1: Well, no, they won't, but a collector would.
4: I filed a complaint against him at the ethical committee at his real estate company and the real estate board. I'm also a broker, so I know the rules of what I can do.
1: So is he a broker in Canada?
4: Yes, sir.
1: And this had nothing to do with his brokerage business, but you figured they want to know about his ethics anyway.
4: Exactly. So I'm going after his honesty.
1: And that's the way to do it. Or you get a collection agency, but I don't know what they do about going over a border.
4: Well, what I have, so you know this, I have Ant Credit Union, and Ant has got a fraud department. They will step over the top of GoDaddy and everybody else to call back my money. I've submitted all my case information to them, and I'm waiting for them to reply.
1: Okay, I want to ask you something. Hold on a sec, if you could, Art. This is really important for merchants. How do you handle now out of country transactions? Are you gonna change any way you're doing business?
4: Absolutely. I'm not sending to Canada no more.
2: Good call.
1: Well, it is a good call because really and truly, but you know, anyone can dispute a charge. That's the thing. And listen, and it's easy. By the way, on all these Instagram ads and these ads, when I get a product and they lie about it, which is about 90% of the time, I tried a few of them. I dispute it. Credit card companies will credit you immediately, and these guys don't get paid. But when you have a legitimate merchant like you, and I went to your website, slingshothitchfactory.com. How do you do with sales? Are these that popular that you can make money on these? I mean, in other words, there's that many slingshots out there?
4: Oh, there's probably 50,000 of them out there.
1: And you do exclusively for the slingshot?
4: Yes, sir. In fact, you're the one who helped me get Mark Trenner to help me get my patent on my...
1: Oh, cool. So Mark Trenner is an intellectual property attorney. 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What I would do is pursue it as you are, slingshotfactory.com. But people, remember this. If you take credit cards, that is a risk that your credit card, that the credit card issuer of the buyer might turn it down. 303-713-8255. 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
4: Mostly cloudy skies on tap for your Monday. Temperatures today will be in the mid-80s with a good chance for some showers and thunderstorms later on this afternoon and into this evening. I'm Fox 31 Pinpoint Weather Team meteorologist Kylie Burse.
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11: Hi, Tom Martino here with Dan McKenzie, McKenzie Law. And we have a question here. First, I'll let Bo go. Go ahead, Bo, and then I'm going to ask him some of the text questions we have. Go ahead, Bo.
12: So, Dan, regarding his revocable trust, you list the trustee, and down the road, let's say can the beneficiaries get together and like push out the trustee in favor of another trustee?
13: It depends on what the trust agreement says. Usually we do allow that, but there are constraints, like they can't replace the trustee with themselves or like a close relative or someone who's going to be kind of under their thumb. So, but sometimes it's necessary to replace the trustee. They can't do it. They're having their own issues.
11: Do most trusts have built in a way to replace the trustee?
13: I mean, I think that's best practice, whether most trusts do it or not. I mean, not all trusts are explicit about how that works. And so we like to have a very clear process for how it works, who has the right to replace the trustee.
11: So if I have a trust and it's just my kids, period, and a trustee who, let's say, is my business partner, who's much younger than me, if this trustee, if they're pissing him off, if he's pissing them off, they can't just get together and say, hey, we're the kids and you're out.
13: It depends on what you say. I mean, if you say they can do that, then yes. But a lot of times we'll say they could do it with cause and a court has to sign off on it. So,
11: okay. Like if the guy was robbing them or stealing or something.
13: Yeah, so suddenly the fees, you know, quadruple or something like that. Like suddenly they're just charging a lot more. It's like, hey, we need a different.
11: Do trustees always charge?
13: Oh, no. Yeah, a lot of times it's family members and they don't charge. You're allowed to. And I encourage people who are serving as trustee to keep track of their time just in case they decide differently down the road.
11: Okay.
13: But it is a big job with a lot of liabilities.
11: Do you have any follow-up on that, Bo?
12: Yes. On the beneficiaries, let's say you have three beneficiaries, like in my situation, and one of the three wants to replace the trustee. And it's allowed. Do they all have to maybe be a majority or do it together?
11: Well, he just said it's hard to do it. It depends on what the trust says. So I doubt one heir can simply say, I don't like the trustee, right?
13: That would be unusual if there's three. But, you know, there's different phases of a trust.
11: Like, even unanimous. I hear you saying even unanimous beneficiaries can't necessarily just remove the trustee because they don't like
13: him. The trustee is there to say no, right? To say, like, the beneficiaries might not like the trustee for trustees doing perfectly good things. It's like a parent-child relationship. It's like, I don't get to replace my parents because they're telling me no, it might be for my best, even though I think I have a great idea.
11: Bo, I think you might think that it's really set in stone unless there are actual things set out in the trust.
12: Right.
11: The trust is pretty ironclad once you die.
12: I know.
11: Because once you die, doesn't it become...

0: it's not revocable anymore.
1: Is it irrevocable?
0: Well, kind of, but I mean,
2: yes.
0: Yeah.
2: It is.
0: Okay,
2: yeah.
0: It is. Good.
1: I have one more follow-up.
0: Go ahead.
1: Dan, what about this? Let's say the trustee cannot perform the function. In your trust, you have this trust protector clause. Yeah. Does that mean that the law firm can go back and manage the trust if the trustee... It's called the trust protector.
2: Yeah, so there's this position called the trust protector. It's really created for offshore trusts where people are handing over significant
0: What is a
2: assets.
0: Trust protector?
2: Trust
0: That's
2: protector
0: a good question.
2: Is a different thing from the trustee. A trust protector is somebody who is authorized to make certain changes to the trust.
0: Why usually, would you have a trust protector?
2: I mean, somebody's going to be able to do it, and it usually is a court. So if you want to have control over who's allowed to make changes to the trust, you also put this trust
0: Could
2: protector.
0: Could you have a committee?
2: Yep.
0: Three people?
2: Sure. I mean, it gets a little bit administratively burdensome. At some point, it's like, geez, we got to find all three of these people, have to have like a hearing. I mean, it gets.
0: Yeah. Okay, so I was talking about if you had bank accounts, you have a vehicle, you have a house, you could literally designate all of those with assignments.
2: Yeah.
0: Right?
2: Mm-hmm.
0: When must you have. And a probate. When must you have a probate? Like with a car, you said I can do a title ahead of time.
2: Yeah.
0: I can do payable on death certificates. That wouldn't go through probate.
2: Right.
0: And a beneficiary's deed would not go through probate.
2: So most people don't do these things. Most people are not putting beneficiaries on their house and cars. And they die and they have $88,000. That's the threshold for when a probate must happen, right?
0: So, okay. But if you do put those things, beneficiaries, you could theoretically stay out of probate.
2: Those are contracts, and they just get followed without a probate process. They only kick in if you've died, so not helpful in incapacity events, and can get real messy when you're dealing with multiple people. You know, if you leave one bank account to one person, another bank account to somebody else, and it's like they get out of alignment with each other on value, it's like it can create a lot of hostility and resentment. So you just got to be very careful. It takes a lot of maintaining and just keeping.
0: Especially if the beneficiaries to a home, for example, if there's three or four.
2: I usually recommend against that. It can work well if it's going to one person.
0: Right.
2: But it's even two people who get along pretty well. It's like you got a million things to agree upon when you own a house together. And it's expensive and has a lot of.
0: So an ideal situation would be a trust, which would be a will saying follow the trust. And the trust to simply designate who gets what.
2: Right.
0: And the reason you don't just do that in a will and you go through a trust is to keep it private.
2: Yeah. I mean, the will is going to go through probate. Again, if you have $88,000.
0: But if the will says, see the trust, and the will goes through probate, that doesn't give the public the right to see the trust.
2: Probably not. You've got this public case going on. Like I've seen situations where their trust is relevant.
0: Dan, welcome. What's going on, Dan? Dan?
3: Hey, how are you, Tom?
0: Good, Dan. What is going on with you?
3: Well, I'm still down in South America, my friend.
0: Okay. You're a Dan I know in South America, and I think you just texted me about something you called a healing journey.
3: Yes.
0: Okay, if you could do me a favor, Dan, and hang on. Let me take this break to give you more time. I really want to hear it, so hang on. This is Dan. I know him from years ago, and he wants to talk about a healing journey. Now, I have no idea what it's about, but we'll take him up right after this, 303-713-8255.
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7: Now we do have some pretty heavy traffic heading to and from the airport on Pena at this hour. The inbound side just past I-70 up to Tower and then coming out from, it looks like E-470 and back to I-70. That's the only real slow spot here in the city. We do have construction along 119, the diagonal heading south at J Road, which is backed up quite a ways. US 6 west of Golden up Clear Creek Canyon, that's near Tunnel 1. And we've got traffic tied up also over Vail Pass, actually just west of Copper, to get over Vail Pass for sign installation. With traffic, I'm Jonathan Steele.
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0: I'm Tom Martino, your troubleshooter, 303-713-TALK. Before I go to Dan McKenzie, I have a text here. And really I'm summing it up. He didn't actually ask it in this way. But what are three most important things people overlook or things they should do right away to make your job easier and to make their job easier when they come to see you? Are there three or four things they should do beforehand?
2: I mean, it's always good to review the titling of your assets. People forget things. They forget major, like that they bought their house and like there was a credit report issue with one of the spouses. Only one spouse is on the house.
0: Okay.
2: People would remember that. They don't.
0: Okay.
2: So going through and just remembering all that. Same thing with the
0: designated beneficiaries. And listing their assets, really, they should.
2: Yeah, accurately listing what you have is pretty critical. And some people really
0: they don't forget. Do
2: it. They give it short shrift. They miss major details. And then if you have an estate plan before, sometimes it's helpful to remember what you had, what you
0: right.
2: created. People forget that they created trusts, right? It's, again, you'd think you'd remember
0: okay.
2: that. But
0: Dan McKenzie, and we'll go back to him. But now I have another Dan on the phone. He lives in South America. I met Dan through years ago. He was representing a company for health and nutrition products and supplements and all of that. Dan, you want to talk about, you said, a healing journey. Now, obviously, you know, with my bout with pancreatic cancer and coming through that and being cancer-free now for almost 2 years, I'm a miracle in and of itself. I can't attribute anything but prayer and the fact that we caught it early and it never metastasized. But are you talking about a personal experience?
3: Absolutely, Tom, and thanks for having me on your
0: yeah.
3: show.
0: So what was your cancer? Did you have cancer?
3: Yes. So 8 years ago, July 20th, 2018, it was about a year after I moved to Medellin, Colombia. And the reason I moved to Medellin, Colombia is because, you know, my life was a mess in the States, divorce, and I don't want to go there.
0: Okay.
3: I moved down here to lower my stress because my stress, I really felt like it was going to kill me because stress knows how to kill you. I was here a year, stress went down, living an amazing lifestyle, happy again. And then that was in 2017. In 2018, I happened to be in Denver, where, you know, I'm from. And I was choking on certain foods, so I went into the ER thinking I had a blockage in my esophagus, a stricture. My ex-wife was a gastroenterologist, and she advised me to go in and you know, just have it checked out. Turns out they found a golf ball-sized cancerous tumor, pharyngeal cancer, stage 3. It had not metastasized, but it was so big, they were scared to death it would. So immediately, you know, they started recommending the typical, and I'm not against conventional treatment at all. I don't want anybody to take that away from this conversation. I think there's a time and a place for everything. But when I was diagnosed, I was fortunate to have a best friend of mine who's also from Denver, who's a scientist, a researcher, and an author of 4 best-selling books. That he co-wrote 4 of them with doctors. And he kind of came to my rescue with an oncology.
0: So let me ask you this, Dan. Did you do conventional chemotherapy?
3: No, I opted out of the big three emergently, which was they wanted to go in and basically cut it out first, which would included cutting out my voice box. So I had to make a big choice. Go the rest of my life talking through a machine, basically, a mechanical machine, or opt out of the treatment.
0: So you chose not to have the tumor removed?
3: Exactly.
0: And you chose not to do chemo. What about radiation? Exactly. What about radiation?
3: Didn't do that. I did that. 14 months later, I did a quick round of radiation just to kill off the remainder of the cancer-free tumor.
0: So what did you do then? What kind of treatment did you do?
3: Okay. Well, I think it's worth mentioning, this is my opinion, but a lot of what I say is not my opinion. It's based on peer-reviewed scientific studies. But my opinion is the reason why we get sick, and I don't care what it is, it could be a common cold, it could be the worst disease ever. There's a lot of factors. Sometimes it's genetic, but mostly it's not. But what I can assure you of is that most illness, most disease comes from two major problems. One, we live in an extremely toxic world. The air, the water, the food, the chemicals, pesticides, insects, we're toxic. There's no arguing that. You have to be crazy to argue that we're not toxic. In fact, the average adult human being in the United States has over 2,000 toxins circulating through their body.
0: So toxins and what else?
3: Nutritional deficiency, if not nutritional bankruptcy. We're starving. We're literally starving. Now, we don't look like it. I'm not talking about food. I'm not talking about calories. That's all a bunch of bunk. The body doesn't know how to count a calorie. It has no idea what it is. That's a lie. But what it does know is nutrient fuel. The body runs on, it lives, it survives on water, air, and nutrient fuel. So essentially what comes in the product, what comes in the food we eat, our food's dead. It's never coming back the way we've overfarmed our soils. So we're walking around zombies. We're starving. We're nutrition deficient, if not nutrition bankrupt. Body can't perform under those conditions. And it opens us up to disease and illness, the immune system.
0: So, Dan, let me get to what you're saying. And again, I want to tell people listening, I have no idea what Dan's talking about. I'm not going to turn this into an infomercial. I have no idea if he's trying to sell something. But I do know, because I talked to him when he was diagnosed, I do know he had cancer. Are you cancer-free right now?
3: Yeah, Tom. So I came back to Medellin after the diagnosis and just no doctors, no tests, no tubes, no contrast, no needles. I just said, you know what? I'm going to heal myself. Now, I'm not suggesting this is the answer to everybody's problems. I would never do that.
0: No, I get it, Dan. And again, I wouldn't let you anyway, but I know you're not. But I just wanted to tell people up front, I'm not trying to sneak in a product or anything, but I do want to know what you did. I really do. And my interest is building immunity, because once you go through a year of chemo and radiation, your immune system is shot to hell. So hang on, I got to take a break. 303-713-TALK, 713-8255.
5: Now, impact traffic.
7: Yeah, we do have some pretty heavy traffic heading to and from the airport on Peña at this hour. The inbound side just passed I-70 up to Tower, and then coming out from, it looks like E-470 and back to I-70. That's the only real slow spot here in the city. We do have construction along 119, the diagonal heading south at J Road, which is backed up quite a ways. US 6 west of Golden up Clear Creek Canyon, that's near Tunnel 1. And we've got traffic tied up also over Vail Pass, actually just west of Copper, to get over Vail Pass for sign installation. With traffic, I'm Jonathan Steele.
20: 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On our next episode, we'll share the story of America's first freedom rider and the future president who desegregated New York streetcars with her. 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
0: Hi, I'm Tom Martino, your troubleshooter. Dan, you were diagnosed with esophageal cancer. You decided not to do chemo. And I want to know, was this tumor biopsied and was it truly cancer?
3: It was biopsied, which, by the way, I would never do again, but I didn't know what I know now. It was absolutely 100%, you know, cancer.
0: Okay. So
3: late stage three.
0: Late stage three. So what did you do, in the interest of time, what did you do to get rid of the cancer?
3: Okay. I did nine things, Tom, but three in particular that I want to talk about right now. You said something very important. Immune system. If we all had really, really, really strong, powerful immune systems, we would not get sick, period. And that's a problem. And the things I mentioned before, which is we're nutritionally bankrupt and we're toxic, doesn't allow the systems of the body to function at peak performance, and that breaks down your immune system. So does dieting, by the way. With a weak immune system, it allows things to creep into our body, and that's what happened. So I just happened to know a guy who knows an oncologist, famous, arguably the number one oncologist in the world out of Florence, Italy. Now he lives in the U.S. He's in Phoenix. Dr. Ruggiero had developed a product for his patients where he literally, there's probably nobody in the world that knows more about the microbiome, the immune system, than Dr. Ruggiero. In fact, he wrote a best-selling book along with my friend Peter called Your Third Brain. I don't sell books. I just, you know, I'm just telling you the story.
0: Okay, how do you spell Ruggiero's name? How do you sell Ruggiero?
3: Are you? Double G.
0: Yeah.
3: I-E-R-O. I-E-R-O. Dr. Marco Ruggiero.
0: Okay. Hold on. I don't want to rush you, but hold on, because I have to take this other call before the end of the hour real quick. And I will get you. Don't hang up, Dan. I'm going to keep you on. Susan, I want to get started on your problem. What is the issue? Is the issue with service or the purchase of your truck?
31: The purchase of the truck.
0: Where did you buy it, Susan?
31: We bought it here in Pueblo, Colorado, off of a lot.
0: Okay, what's the name of the company?
31: I don't even remember the name of it, but that company stands closed. It's been closed for years.
0: Oh, when did you buy the truck?
31: Let me see. We bought it like maybe 7 years ago.
0: Okay, hold on a second. Hey, Bo, do me a favor, Bo. Would you talk to Susan off the air and get a summary of her problem? I'll come back to her after the after the hour. Okay, thank you. And we'll get the specifics on her used truck 7 years ago. I'm not sure what she's calling about now, but we'll try to help her and more coming up.
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15: ABC News, I'm Chuck Severson. After weeks of calm, the U.S. and Iran trading missile attacks. ABC's Louis Martinez covers the Pentagon.
16: We saw Iran launching missiles towards Jordan that were then intercepted by both the U.S. military and Jordanian air defense systems. The question now is whether this is going to prompt another back and forth between the U.S. and Iran. Iranian officials saying that they are going to continue to defend themselves.
15: Two people are dead and over a dozen others missing in the Grand Canyon flooding, happening while groups were camping inside. ABC's Melissa Don is there.
17: We're hearing from people who experienced this flash flooding, and they said that at a moment's notice, they were told to run. They saw bridges collapsing in front of them.
15: Hundreds of families in Nepal and elsewhere, including the U.S., have another day of waiting for news of their loved ones missing in the Nepal-Tibet flood disaster. Total deaths, 955. U.S. northern border businesses worried about the tariff war with Canada. This is ABC News. Young progressive Democrats have been taking on older moderates in primaries across the country. Here's a unique twist in one case.
18: Massachusetts Senator Ed Markey began his time in Congress as a House member back in 1976. That's 2 years before Representative Seth Moulton was born. Now Moulton is trying to oust Markey in Tuesday's Democratic primary, saying it's time for a new generation to represent Massachusetts. Progressives like Bernie Sanders are backing Markey. Moulton is seen as being more moderate, though he agrees with Markey on issues like abolishing ICE. Moulton says Massachusetts needs to be represented by someone who understands current issues like AI. But Markey insists he's more energized now than ever. Jared Kofsky, ABC News.
15: Health officials in North Carolina are warning people to check in with their doctors after goats from a traveling petting zoo developed rabies. The zoo owner says she believes a rabbit skunk infected them. Symptoms can take months to appear. Chuck Severson, ABC News.
19: The nearly 50-year-old Boettcher Concert Hall is about to see $120 million in renovations. It's the home of the Colorado Symphony Orchestra inside the Denver Performing Arts Complex. Safety and health upgrades, as well as accessibility and also updated seating, are just part of the project. Now, acoustics are also being upgraded. Construction is set to begin in 2028, and that will take about a year. Boulder County deputies and Lafayette police have no witnesses or leads after two horses were shot with a pellet gun. It happened earlier this month near the 120th and Flag Drive in Lafayette. The horse's owner, Carl Borrego, spoke with Fox 31.
20: Crime scene investigation knew that they had to keep reloading and keep shooting and reloading and keep shooting.
19: Now, one horse was shot some three dozen times, the other one just once. But both of the animals are recovering. They are hoping that any of the neighbors who may have ring cameras or other surveillance may have caught the incident. I'm Nia Bender.
7: Now, impact traffic.
4: Okay, we're still looking good here in the city. Peña was tied up for a little bit getting into the airport. It's much better now. No delays there. Southbound 25, the ramp to eastbound 270 is backed up, and that's construction related. Of course, construction in the foothills, US 6 west of Golden, 119 at J Road. This is coming into Boulder there on the diagonal. It's still backed up quite a ways through the area. And then, of course, if you're heading into the high country, at least over Vail Pass, we've got periodic delays due to sign installation. With traffic, I'm Jonathan Steele.
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0: 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Now, Tom Martino and Major Mark Major.
1: Hello, I'm Tom Martino. Mark's off today. I got Deputy D in the house with me, and then we have Deputy Bo standing by at the main studio. And Bo, I asked you to sum up Susan's problem. We also have Dan McKenzie from McKenzie Law in the house to talk about estate planning and wills and probate. And then we have another Dan on the phone from South America, and he had cancer, and he said he's cancer-free without conventional chemotherapy and surgery, and he did it by using supplementation. Again, I want to make this clear. I'm not pushing any product or anything at all, but I don't mind people calling about anything that they've done. They can call about anything, and I love talking about healing and building the immune system. Let's go back to Susan. Bo, so, what is the issue, basically, with Susan's truck? She bought it 7 years ago.
2: Right, she bought a 1999 Dodge diesel. I talked to her for a few minutes. She bought it from a small dealership in Pueblo, and Susan told me that the dealership or the car lot, not a dealership, a car lot went out of business. And she purchased the truck for $6,000. So the dealer that went out of business apparently sent her the title and told her that they had to sell the truck because of the balance of the loan. But what I didn't understand is she's on the air. She paid $6,000 for the truck, and now Susan is telling me that the finance company wants $25,000.
1: Oh, wait a minute. The finance... Wait.
2: Is that
1: when
2: right?
1: So when you bought it, what was the price tag when you bought it 7 years ago?
3: $6,000.
1: And you have the paperwork showing that they sold it to you for $6,000.
3: Well, see, that's the thing. We got a finance there at the dealership to make payments every month.
1: So you actually made... So you made payments directly to the dealership?
3: Yes.
1: And how long did you make those payments?
3: We were making them for, I want to say, about almost a year.
1: Well, what happened after? What happened after that? When they went out, here's what I fear happened. You had a contract to make payments to the dealer. The dealer closed, and you stopped making payments. Is that right?
3: Yes.
1: And the finance company. And the finance company finally caught up with you, and now they're charging you the balance plus all the penalties, right?
3: Yeah, I'm guessing that's maybe what happened.
1: I know that's what happened.
3: My question is, which direction or how? Where do we start to even try to get this resolved?
4: Hey, so where I would start is taking a look at the finance contract that you signed with a dealer to begin with, because this finance company may not have any claim to your money or the truck. So I would start with a financing contract, and then I would ask the financing company to prove that if they're claiming that this contract was assigned to them when the dealer went out of business, then I would ask them for proof of that contract assignment. Do you know what I mean, Tom? Does that kind of make sense?
1: Yeah, we don't know where your contract is. Was it with this company to begin with, and the dealer co-signed and collected payments? Some dealers do that because they want to get rid of something. Or was it totally in your name with the dealer only, and the dealer now assigned it to someone else? Or, I mean, we have no idea. Do you have the original loan paperwork?
3: No, we don't.
4: Oh,
1: and do you have the original? Do you have the original purchase contract or anything of the sort?
3: Oh, we don't have any paperwork on it.
2: Do you have the finance company's name on the title that was mailed back to you?
1: Did you get title when you paid off the truck? Did you get title?
3: Yes. I do have. I don't have it on me right now, but we do have title for the truck.
1: So you have a free and clear title.
4: Well, no, we don't know if there's a lien holder on that title.
1: Is there a lien on the title, or is it free and clear?
3: I'm pretty sure it's free and clear.
2: Oh, if that's the case.
1: If you have a free and clear title, that title, I don't know what. Who is the finance company? Why are they claiming you owe money?
3: See, the finance company, they're going after my daughter's dad. He had me call to see, talk to you guys.
1: Okay, so he's the one. Okay, hold on. Your daughter's dad bought it. Okay, I get it. Now, here's what I need to know, though. This is really important. When did this guy stop making payments? And when he stopped making payments, how much had he paid in?
3: Okay, I think we owed maybe $1,500 left that we owed on it.
1: And you stopped making payments with a $1,500 balance?
3: Yes.
1: And when you stopped making payments, how did you get the title?
3: Well, he had called him and told him he can't make no payments anymore. And they said, well, we don't want it back neither. We don't want the truck back neither. So what we're going to do is send you the title and you sell it. And then whatever you get for the truck, then you give us the remaining balance.
1: Wait a minute.
4: I totally understand it.
1: Okay.
4: I get it.
1: What do you get?
4: Well, the dealership didn't want the truck back, obviously, right? Like she said, and they said, hey, we're just going to send you the title. You sell it. So
1: yeah,
4: it's
1: but
4: not
1: the title
4: a valuable
1: must have
4: truck.
1: A lien on it.
4: Well, she just said it's free and clear. There's no lien on the title.
1: I'm not sure of that. Susan, before we can help you,
2: we need a copy.
1: We need
2: of
1: to
2: it.
1: See a copy of the title front and back.
3: Okay.
4: And Susan,
3: right.
4: when you said
3: him call you guys when he gets off of work.
1: Yes. And here's what we're gonna do. Is this your ex-husband?
3: This is my daughter's dad. We live together.
1: Okay. You still live with him?
3: Yes.
1: Okay. Okay. Okay. Good. So what I want to know is. What does the title say? That's the first step. Before we do anything, we're only speculating.
3: Okay.
1: So when we get off the air, Bo is going to explain to you how to email us the picture of the title front and back. What else should we get, Dan?
4: Well, you know, Susan said that the finance company, and these are her words, is coming after this man. Susan, what did you mean by they're coming after him? Like, did they sue him, or are they just calling him demanding $27,000?
3: Well, pretty much the only reason that we knew all of it his bank account is froze.
1: What do you mean froze?
3: But he can't touch the money that's in there until he.
1: How did they How did they freeze his bank account?
3: We went to the bank and they told us we went to the bank to go put money into.
1: They got a writ of garnishment. Yeah. They must have gotten a judgment then. Did they say they have a judgment against you?
3: I'm not sure.
1: Oh, God. They need.
3: They said that they put a.
1: Okay.
4: Susan, I can look up the case in the court
1: Susan,
4: system.
1: Susan, here's what we need, okay? We need to look him up with his name and date of birth and
4: no
1: all that.
4: No date of birth, just name and address. And
1: name
4: what
1: and address. We need to see if there was a judgment rendered against him in Pueblo County. And then we need a picture of the title. Right. Bo, get all that information, and then Deal do some searching of the court records. I have a feeling this is what I think happened. When that dealership closed, I think they stopped making payments, and the creditor, this is what I think, got a judgment against them. And that's what they've been accruing.
4: And it was a default judgment.
1: Yes.
4: Because they either didn't get served or got served and ignored it.
1: Right. And it could be you're going to lose the truck. It could be.
4: Well, that's the best case outcome, Tom. I mean, the truck sounds like it's pretty worthless. But if they got a $27,000 judgment because the defendant didn't answer the lawsuit, that's the big problem.
1: Susan, we got to take this one step at a time, and you got to help us. So, Bo, I'm putting your name down on here to get the information. Then we'll have Deputy D do some background checking with the courts. And see where it goes, because this is not a good situation.
2: No.
1: I don't know what to say. So that's what we're going to do. People, listen, there is never a free lunch ever. When you have a financing agreement of any kind, and any company goes out of business, that doesn't mean the debt is extinguished. They stopped making payments. The dealer went out of business and says, we don't want it. But they, I'll bet you, had an open note with this other company. I think they got the loan on the truck and had them make payments to the dealer directly because they couldn't get their own loan. A lot of buy here, pay here places do that, D. Mm-hmm. They'll go and get the loan on it, or they get what's called first recourse. So they get the loan, and then they co-sign kind of the loan for the consumer, and the consumer brings the money into them, and they make the payments. That's the buy here, pay here. Sometimes they do it that way. It's not a difficult concept. The dealer takes recourse on the loan. It's like a co-guarantor of the loan. This way, the consumer gets the loan, the dealer gets the money, the consumer gets the car, the dealer guarantees the payment by collecting it from the consumer every month. The dealer goes out of business. There's still a note there somewhere. They couldn't go after the dealer for it, so they tracked down the truck and they tracked her down, and they probably her boyfriend or whatever he is, her daughter's dad. And then what they did was they probably got a judgment. I mean, that's how some of these places work. We have to unravel the mystery. I got to take a break, but get that information, Bo. That would be good. 303-713-8255. John Fuller is a personal injury attorney that will talk to you on the first call. If you have any injury accidents and you have any questions, ask to talk to him. 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He'll fill in all of the information you need. He'll tell you what to do under no obligation. If you want him to get started on your case, he can do it on the very first call. 303-597-4500. John Fuller, 303-597-4500.
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18: The WNBA season is on a pause beginning today and running through September 17th as its top players head to Berlin, Germany to play for their respective national teams at the FIBA World Cup. Team USA will be playing for its fifth consecutive World Cup title and 12th overall. They've won 30 straight World Cup games. For more women's sports stories, subscribe to

0: law, and we do have questions for him. I'm going to go back to Dan in a minute here, but we do have some important questions on a state law that have been faxed to me. And Dan said one thing that you can do before coming to see him at McKenzie Law is to just make a list of what you own and start there. And then how it's titled, if there's more than one person on the title, and there shouldn't be, or if you need other people on the title, or who are beneficiaries to accounts that you currently have. And anyway, here's what somebody wants to know. If I have a will, can I avoid probate with just a will, or do I have to have a trust? And again, I don't think a will or a trust is what determines probate, right? So what determines if you go to probate? And I want to ask one more thing. Why is there so much talk about preventing or avoiding probate? Is it that terrible?
1: That's a good question. Yeah, everyone is.
0: Because people always think, oh my God, we got to go to probate. Let's avoid probate.
1: It used to be terrible all the time. It really was a very invasive process that courts were really involved in. Now, the courts generally are not involved. There are a few filings you have to do. They are kind of there in case problems arise. But if nothing really arises,
0: it's
1: they kind of stay out of it. Yeah, it's mostly filing. And
0: are really there hearings?
1: Deal. Usually not. Only if someone starts complaining about how things are going or there's some sort of creditor issue or something. So things can come up. But for the most part, you know, doing everything you can to avoid probate, people create more problems than they solve sometimes by, you know, adding people to deeds, putting beneficiary instructions. I mean, it's like these can be million-dollar decisions that you make on a whim, and, you know, then they don't keep them up to date, and it creates all kind of problems. That probate would have been easier.
0: Okay. Does getting married automatically change a will or the intent of a will?
1: Getting married is a big deal. So if you have a will that does not leave assets to your spouse and you pass away and your spouse has effectively been disinherited, they have a right to show up and say, hang on a minute, I'm the spouse and I have a right to at least a part of this estate. And so there is a math for it. So getting married is still a really big deal in the estate planning world.
0: If no one can find the original will, but there are copies, can they go by copies?
1: You can submit the copy. The presumption is that you're submitting a copy and not the original, that the original was destroyed. And so, I mean, that might be right, right? So the court just kind of assumes it was destroyed. But if no one objects, like what we do is we notify everyone, like, hey, there's a copy that's been submitted and here it is. And if no one objects that's involved in it, it could still proceed.
0: This is Dan McKenzie, McKenzie Law. I want to go back to the other Dan on the phone who was diagnosed with cancer a few years ago. He says he's now cancer free and he credits if I want to simplify it, he credits nutrition for most of it. He says our foods are nutritionally bankrupt, and he looked into what Dr. Marco Ruggiero was doing, an Italian MD and PhD and whatever, and he did a lot of research into immunotherapy, and he's named as a Google Scholar. Again, his research is on the human biome and how you have to strengthen it to strengthen your immune system. What I want to know, Dan, does Dr. Ruggiero concentrate on cancer or does he talk about a number of different diseases and all of that? Would he be considered a cancer doctor?
2: Yeah, Tom, actually, he is an oncologist who practiced for about 30 years in Florence, Italy, very famous in Europe. But he's also a molecular biologist. And unlike a lot of medical doctors, he realized the biggest problem was the immune system, its weakness, its deficiency. So what he did, because he's a molecular biologist, scientist, he literally replicated the microbiome, the immune system, basically. So he developed a product initially for his cancer patients.
0: Right.
2: And along with a really good protein product, because you need protein, you know, into your body when you're going through cancer. Well, we always need protein, but more than. And he put together this combination of the protein drink. It's from a company out of Europe. I don't even know. And his product, his microbiome, and literally with 50

0: 50 scientific studies showing what this, it's called Bravo. The name of the product is called Bravo.
1: Yeah.
0: But it's literally transplanting your immune system. So you can strengthen it with supplements. You can do a lot of things. But to have a new immune system every day, I don't know if it gets any better than that, Tom. And so my first step out of nine was I took his product because I wanted to be strong going into my battle, because I opted out of, you know, the big three. And I also detoxed my body, because the body doesn't function appropriately, optimally, when it's toxic. And we're full of thousands of toxins in our body. I was nutrition bankrupt. We all are. Our food is dead.
1: So are you saying the things that he developed, and again, I want to tell my audience, we're not looking to sell anything. This is not a tricky commercial. I'm truly interested. But did he look into actually restoring the immune system? A lot of people who are facing a cancer diagnosis or serious health concerns, chemo kills off their, literally kills off their cells that need to fight cancer later on. Does he actually restore, or does he concentrate on restoring your T cells or your killer cells?
0: What it does is it literally transplants the microbiome, which is your immune system, the lining of your gut.
1: So what do you mean transplant? So you're saying that his supplements deliver...
0: Or a liver transplant. You could take them out and put a new one in. That's what he's doing with your immune system.
1: He is feeding your immune system, so to speak.
0: He's transplanting it. He's replacing the old and bringing in the new.
1: How does he replace the new? I mean, replace it with the new. How does he get rid of the old?
0: I would do no justice. I have so much information written about Dr. Azure. If anybody wants to know, they're welcome to go to my website. He's all over that. He's published 240 scientific papers. He's one of the top guys in the world on the immune system.
1: I want to show you that AI and Google compare the Bravo GCMAF, which is what he does, with another product called Thymosin Alpha 1 Xandaxin. Have you ever heard of that?
0: No, but I'm definitely aware of GCMAF, definitely.
1: I don't want to get over people's heads, but there seems to be other research as well. And for some reason, most of the research was taking place in Europe. And I don't know why the United States, why do they lag behind Europe when it comes to cancer study? Why?
0: Well, what I'm going to say is probably controversial, Tom, and I don't want to be too controversial on your show.
1: Well, that's what my show's all about. I don't care.
0: Okay, so do you really think in your heart of hearts that they want us healthy, that they want to find a cure? Absolutely not. And the reason why he lives in the U.S., one of his business associates, nurse study partners, a scientist out of Florida, was on the verge of finding a solution, I'll use that word, for autism, kind of a big problem. Well, he got shot and killed. So Dr. Azure, they were almost best friends. It scared him because he has a reputation for what he did with his cancer patients. And again, I don't want to make claims. I don't want to expose him, because people that have claimed to cure cancer, they're not around anymore. They either can't find them or they're dead. So again, that's controversy. I get it. I know some people don't want to hear that, but that's a fact. And that's when he moved to the U.S. He left his practice. He gave everything up, because he got spooked about what happened to his friend, because too many people started writing about and talking about how he was, you know, fixing people's cancer. So now
1: he
0: studies with dementia.
1: You mentioned a website. I think the best thing to do is to let people do research on their own. And I'm going to give them a couple things to research, because I've been researching this. And again, I am not an expert. I'm not saying, I mean, if you truly became cancer free with no other treatment, that's something to be said about that. Did the tumor actually shrink away?
0: Not completely. But now it's gone now. Well, after 14 months, when I went back from where I live now, South America, in Medellin, Colombia, I went back 9 months later, had never not seen a doctor, nothing. I just, pure faith, and changed everything about my lifestyle. When I went back to Denver, there was no evidence of disease, zero. And that tumor was really big in the beginning.
1: So the tumor, you said the tumor is gone now. So the tumor is gone.
0: Yep. It's gone. It's been gone for 7 years.
1: And it was, okay. Well, listen, if this truly happened, on your website, do you tell your story?
0: Yeah, my entire story is there, Tom.
1: What's the website? Again, I'm telling people I know nothing about this except that I know Dan. And if you want to read his website, go ahead and read it. I'm researching something else I'm going to talk about as well. But Dan, what is your website?
0: Well, of course, my name is Dan, and the website is howdandidit.com.
1: I like that. Howdandidit.com?
0: Yes, sir. And Dr. Ruggiero is featured on there, of course. And the three key things I did to start the journey, I did a detox. I did I put massive amounts of nutrient fuel into my body.
1: Yeah.
0: And I got on Dr. Ruggiero's product.
1: Okay.
0: That set the foundation for my healing journey.
1: Okay. howdandidit.com. I will look at that, and I thank you for calling. Again, I didn't want to get too technical, but your message is this: you got to build the immune system, you got to build your nutrition, and do away with the garbage.
0: Detoxify, put good nutrition in your body, because we're not getting it from our food anymore. And, you know, for people that really want to work on their immune system, Bravo, if I could just say one more thing.
1: Go ahead.
0: Take me about 30 seconds.
1: Go ahead.
0: You mentioned GCMAF. Without getting technical, think of GCMAF as soldiers on the battlefield. Their only responsibility is to locate and kill off the bad people, the enemies, in this case,
1: right.
0: Cancer. There'd be other, but cancer. So GCMAF is like a hunter.
1: Right.
0: So he has a lot of it. He's the number one guy in the world that understands and knows GCMAF, for sure. And that's why he put it into his product. And if he's found a way to take the amount of GCMAF by 100 times by mixing it with a particular protein shake. If you had 1,000 soldiers going to battle, killing off, you know, the enemy, now you have 100,000.
1: Got it.
0: That's how he, that's a layman's explanation of it. So you want those cells to be killed off, and that's
1: how. Okay, his name is the researcher is Dr. Marco Ruggiero, Ruggiero, and also Dan. Thank you for calling. howdandidit.com. Again, I'm only passing this along because so many people write to me since my battle with cancer on various things, and I invite anyone. Anyone who wants to share about their cancer journey to call us because unfortunately, everywhere you look, there's cancer. I've never heard about more cases of pancreatic cancer ever before in my life. It used to be so rare. Now you're hearing about it all the time. Liver cancer, lung cancer, brain cancer. I mean, something's going on, folks. We have more coming up on the Troubleshooter Show. I'm Tom Martino.
2: 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Dan Kaplis today at 4, 6:30, KHOW, Denver. Now, impact traffic.
3: Yeah, it's been a nice quiet ride for us out here during the midday leading into the lunch hour. You've got a little bit of slowing on I-70 eastbound out near, it looks like 225. Could be some construction there, a little bit of a backup. If you're trying to get to the airport on Pena, it does look good on your ride heading in. 225 is wide open for us, and I-25 looks good across the city. Still seeing delays up US 6 west of Golden, construction there. Highway 119, the diagonal at J Road, also for southbounders, has been backed up all morning leading into the afternoon. Which I'm Jonathan Steele.
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1: Hi, Tom Martino here. I got Dan McKenzie, attorney at law, McKenzie Law for estate planning, wills, staying out of probate, facing probate, trusts, irrevocable or revocable. Terry, you have a question for Dan? Go ahead, Terry. What's going on?
14: Thank you, Tom, for taking my call and for what you do for the community.
1: Thank you, Terry.
14: Hey, Dan, my wife and I have an irrevocable trust, and we need to make changes to it. Lost a child and changed bank accounts and so on. We did it years ago. How hard is it to go in and make changes?
15: And it's irrevocable. Do you remember why you created an irrevocable trust instead of a revocable one?
14: Not really. I don't.
1: Are you sure? Are you sure it's irrevocable?
14: Yes.
15: Okay. The trust agreement is always the place to start. You always read that first and just see what it allows for people to change. And if it doesn't really have any mechanism, we can go to court. That's kind of the last option, is we can go to a court and ask a court to approve changes to it. You just need to make sure you're telling the people who are affected by these changes what's going on. That's what the court wants to see.
1: So really, is he the trustee while it's irrevocable?
15: I don't know.
1: Oh,
15: probably not. I mean, usually when you're setting up your irrevocable trust, you're appointing somebody else to be the trustee because it's for asset protection or some sort of tax avoidance or something like that. And so
1: you don't remember the reason you set it up?
14: No, it's been some years ago. I really couldn't say.
1: How much would you say is in the trust as far as assets?
14: Oh, I don't know, close to $1 million probably.
1: Oh,
15: okay. I mean, the tax exemption for giving away money through an estate was a lot lower. And so a lot of people actually do have irrevocable trusts that now it just seems like, why would you have that, right? I mean, you have $15 million you can give away before you have an estate tax issue. But it used to be quite recently a lot lower than that. So there actually are a lot of irrevocable trusts out there. But in a lot of circumstances, the person who set it up is not the trustee. So we'd have to read that document and just see what it has in it for, like, you know, we talked about trust protectors earlier in the show. Sometimes trusts appoint somebody who can make changes. Sometimes certain changes, if it's just changing the trustee, for example. And, you know, sorry to hear about the loss of your child. That might already be accounted for in the trust. A lot of times we do say, look, if somebody predeceases me, here's what happens.
14: Okay, so you have to go through the courts to make the changes?
15: Sometimes yes, because it is irrevocable, and again, you've gotten benefits from having an irrevocable trust.
1: What benefits?
15: Probably getting assets out of his name, either for asset protection or tax avoidance, right? So that's why people set irrevocable trusts up. So if we just let people set them up and then change them without any consequence, like, everybody would do that, nobody would pay taxes. So that can't happen.
16: Dan, does it sound like Terry should call your office to schedule an
1: at least to read it?
15: I mean, somebody
16: bring
15: should
16: in this
15: read
16: paperwork.
15: It. I mean, it sounds like, you know, sometimes they're difficult to read through. They got a lot of legal terms and citations to IRS code. So
1: when it is in a, when his stuff is in an irrevocable trust, he doesn't control it. Like, is your home in an irrevocable trust, Terry?
17: Yes.
1: So if he wants to sell his home, the trust sells this home, right?
15: Right.
1: And the trust takes that money.
15: Correct.
1: And the gain, what happens to that gain? He doesn't get the exclusion, does he, in an irrevocable trust?
15: Right. When you create an irrevocable trust, you're really giving away the asset. So you're making a gift. If you put more than whatever the gift threshold is, right now it's $19,000 into that trust, you file a gift tax return. All right. So
1: is that... when he gives that home to the trust, is it at a higher basis than he bought it?
15: It is the basis at the time he put it into the trust, I think.
1: So it doesn't get a stepped up basis either.
15: It won't get a stepped up basis, but could avoid estate tax if he has an estate tax issue. Like I said, unfortunately, a lot of people used to have estate tax issues that don't, and they kind of took these steps that now are, you know, the incentives have kind of flipped around. So sometimes it is a little bit of a challenge. But, you know, I'd be interested in seeing if you still need an irrevocable trust because, again, if it was set up to avoid the estate
1: tax. Well, if he doesn't, can you dissolve an irrevocable
15: trust? Yeah, and that might involve just petitioning a court and saying, is it okay if I dissolve this? You can't just do it, right? I mean, it's irrevocable. You can't just change it.
1: Right.
18: Yeah. And Dan, Terry cannot be the trustee if it's irrevocable.
15: I mean, probably not. You know, if you're going to get these benefits, you can't have all three hats. You can't create the trust, run the trust.
1: Do you know who your trustee is, Terry?
17: Yeah, actually, it's one of my sons and one of my daughters together.
15: Okay.
1: Okay, well, what I suggest you first do is get your trust read. Get it read and understood by an attorney, and I recommend Dan McKenzie, 833-CO-PLANS. That's what I would do first. I have to take this break. We have more coming up on the Troubleshooter Show.
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3: Yeah, it's been a nice quiet ride for us out here during the midday leading into the lunch hour. You've got a little bit of slowing on I-70 eastbound out near, it looks like 225. Could be some construction there, a little bit of a backup. If you're trying to get to the airport on Pena, it does look good on your ride heading in. 225 is wide open for us, and I-25 looks good across the city. Still seeing delays up US 6 west of Golden, construction there. Highway 119, the diagonal at J Road, also for southbounders, has been backed up all morning leading into the afternoon. With traffic, I'm Jonathan Steele.
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29: Hey, it's Joe Pags coming up. Brianna Morello joins to talk about the latest in the Carmelo Anthony I Want a New Trial case. 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
3: ABC News, I'm Chuck Sievertson. President Trump will meet with oil refiners and distributors tomorrow at the White House to discuss expansion of U.S. oil refining as part of efforts to lower gasoline prices. That from a White House official. Update on high beef prices from ABC's Allison Kosick.
10: The Trump administration is expected to announce new rules this week to make it easier for cattle ranchers to process their own meat and sell directly to consumers without USDA inspections. Some producers say cutting red tape could help. Others are pushing back. The South Dakota Cattlemen's Association saying food safety is not red tape.
3: Two people are dead, over a dozen others missing in the Grand Canyon flooding. There's no cell service in parts of the canyon, delaying word from survivors that they're okay. Hundreds of families in Nepal and abroad wait for news of their loved ones missing in the Nepal-Tibet flood disaster. Thousands are missing. This is ABC News. President Trump now working to appeal to business owners in the North as the trade war with Canada continues. ABC's Allison Kosick.
10: Trump calling for Canadian companies that are doing business with America to move to the U.S. immediately, saying many of them moved out years ago due to stupid U.S. leadership. Trump promising no tariffs if they move back.
3: A shocking first-round exit in the U.S. Open this weekend as Serbian superstar Novak Djokovic flamed out in the first round Sunday, losing to Mariano Navone in a nearly five-hour-long five sets. ESPN commentator John McEnroe.
11: It's unfortunately, all great things do eventually come to an end. Yes, here's another cliche. Father Time is undefeated, and it did finally catch up. He got sick a couple times. It looked like he may have cramped. The back was bothering him. It all went south in the end.
3: It was the first time the Serbian left after the first round. Chuck Sievertson, ABC News.
12: Get ready to open those wallets just a little wider to pay for Xcel Energy's latest rate increase. The over 4% increase is now in effect for residential and commercial customers. The rate increase approved by the Colorado Public Utilities Commission on August 19th increases your bill at your house by about $5 a month. And businesses, they'll see a bump of roughly $7 a month. Xcel says the increase is going towards funding infrastructure improvements, including replacing thousands of poles and transformers. Colorado has a large community of people from Nepal who are doing everything they can from here to help after catastrophic flooding last week. Executive Director of the Colorado-Nepal Alliance, Annie Hines, says that there is a lot to be worried about, with more than 900 people confirmed dead and that number rising. Over 4,300 others are missing, and 90 of those are Americans. The Alliance is now collecting donations. I'm Nia Bender.
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13: I drive throughout the Denver Metro to start off your Monday commute. I-25 north and southbound showing highway speeds through town. Down on the south end, it did look like we have some minor road work on the northbound I-25 off-ramp to I-225 northbound. However, that just cleared up. Still seeing some brief stop and go at the interchange there. A couple incidents over on the west end of town. Heading north, Wadsworth Boulevard southbound, a crash in the right lane at 92nd Avenue. A crash on Sheridan Boulevard at 22nd Avenue. With traffic, I'm Mark Swan.
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16: This is Lee Habib, host of Our American Stories. On our next episode, one of the Jackie Robinsons of opera shares his remarkable life story. 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
6: 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What do you think's really going on here? Let's get to the bottom of it. 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
1: Hello, I'm Tom Martino. 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We have a question for Dan from Troy. Dimitri also has an update on Susan's bank garnishment. We're going to recap that. But Troy, I want to get to you first. You have a question for Dan McKenzie. McKenzie Law, by the way, and he is an estate planning attorney, and he can face probate with you or avoid probate or do trusts, wills, everything to do with estate planning. So, Troy, what is your question?
2: I'm a firearms guy. I'm a firearms dealer. And I'd like to get your recommendation on what people should do with their estate planning when it comes to firearms.
1: Firearms. How many firearms are we talking about?
2: Well, just in general, I'm dealing with an estate. I'm working with a trustee to transfer the firearms to the heirs. But, when I first started this conversation with the trustee, it's kind of a little bit crazy what the process really should be, and we did some research, but I'd like to get Dan's recommendation on what people should do as part of their estate planning.
1: In other words, how to properly leave firearms.
3: You do obviously have to be careful. You can't just hand out firearms to anyone. There's a lot of times there are background checks, so we are using licensed firearm dealers to handle the transfer. Are you doing that, or is that part of your process right now, Troy?
2: Yeah, I am the firearms dealer. I'm just looking for you to lay out a better process for pre-planning, because this estate didn't have a pre-plan. The gentleman passed away. The trustee basically had, all the firearms in his apartment condo, and then we're trying to figure out. Okay, so there are family members that want some of these firearms. So I'm going to work through transfer the firearms to them. But it was the trustee was basically handed a very large collection of firearms, and trying to figure out as a trustee, what do I do with these firearms and how I properly dispose them.
3: Like I say, you got to be very careful. I mean, any personal property, whether it's firearms or not, it's helpful to think through, do I need to specify who's going to get these items? Because a lot of people just kind of think the personal property is just kind of like everything else, and they just don't really detail it out.
1: So firearms are a special animal.
3: Yeah, because you can't just hand a firearm to somebody if they are not allowed to have a firearm. I mean, you're basically...
1: And does it have to go through a federal firearms dealer?
3: Not necessarily. I mean, it depends on what level of registration it requires. Is this are we talking about a handgun, or are we talking about, all the way up to...
4: A machine gun.
3: A machine gun, right? I mean, it depends on what level it's at there. So... if you're going to send firearms across a state line, that's also a concern that you got to be aware of. There are a lot of things to take into account, and making sure once you suddenly have all of this under your control, how do you store it? How do you categorize it, inventory it, and then make sure you're giving it to people who are entitled to receive it legally and also allowed to receive it under the law. So actually going through that process and thinking it through while you're alive, I mean, a lot of people do what Troy is describing and just kind of leave it in with everything else. And it's like, the trustee has to figure out who's even entitled to receive these things. Because, just like any other personal property, it's like one person is going to get the item. You can't divide a handgun.
1: So with handguns, are they in a trust?
3: A lot of people do use gun trusts. I think those were developed more when it was harder to transfer firearms than it is now. But they still have their place. A lot of people do set up gun trusts, a specific trust designed to hold firearms and specifies like how they get maintained, who's in charge of that trust, who's entitled to receive the firearms, and just make sure that they are transferred according to law that is specific to firearms, not any other type of personal property. So sometimes it's helpful to segregate it out into its own thing, especially if it's, you know, you're describing a large collection, it's probably got a variety of things in it. And so doing something like that where you've really siphoned it off into its own little silo.
1: Troy, are you the one they designated to do this?
2: No, an estate trustee contacted me through the estate liquidator. So I'm working with the family to receive the firearms. So I'm working through that process. But this is the first time I've done it. So, Dan, I know a lot of people do a trust for items that are under the National Firearms Act, but items that are not subject to that can be included in a trust as well?
3: Yes, yeah, sure. Yeah, they don't, obviously, as you know, they don't go through quite as rigorous a process when you're transferring them. But you could, you know, usually when people set up a trust specifically for firearms, they're usually trying to be pretty comprehensive in getting everything in there.
1: Yeah, why would some not be eligible and some be eligible?
3: I mean, whether they are required to be registered or not.
1: Right. That's what makes it.
3: Yeah.
1: So if they don't require registration, can you simply pass them along to someone?
3: No.
1: Okay.
3: Still got to be careful about that, right? Is this person a child?
1: So to own a gun, you have to qualify.
5: Said differently, you can be disqualified for owning a gun. So, for example, if you've been adjudicated like a mental defective,
1: right,
5: or if you have an addiction to something, or if you have a felony conviction, or, you know, something along those lines, you're just not allowed to have a gun under the current laws. So I think the problem that Troy is trying to preclude is not necessarily transferring the guns properly, but what Dan said is make sure they don't get transferred to somebody who's not eligible to receive the gun, right, Dan? Is that kind of a good way to summarize it?
3: Hand a gun over to somebody.
5: And Trey, now it's important to know about Troy. He's also an FFL holder. Aren't you a federal firearms licensee, Troy?
2: Yes, sir.
5: Yeah, so Troy is in a perfect position to comply with transfer laws, right? And so, in other words, he knows how to collect the application from the transferee, how to run it through the background check, how to make sure that he doesn't hand the gun over to the wrong person.
1: And if the person isn't qualified, do you name a secondary person for the guns?
5: Oh, like Dimitri from the Tom Martino Show,
1: for example. If someone is not eligible to receive a gun, do you have a line of succession that you name in the will or in the trust?
3: Yes, but then it's up to the trustee to make sure that, I could name anybody, and that person could have developed a situation where they're not allowed to receive a gun, since that was, you know, you can't just take that as, you know, the authorization. You need to go through the process correctly.
5: And in those cases, Troy can actually, with the permission of the trustee, actually just sell the gun on behalf of the estate and then hand the money over to the prohibited party who was originally intended to take ownership of the gun, right?
3: Right.
5: Yeah.
1: Okay, Dan, I hope that kind of answers Troy.
3: It is a highly specialized area of estate planning, actually. So
1: it is a specialized.
3: Do
1: you call in people to do it?
3: If it's got, you know, again, a large collection, if it's got things that are beyond just shotguns and handguns, yes.
1: Okay. Now, Dimitri, Susan called and said this is her daughter's dad bought a used 1999 Dodge diesel for $6,000 7 years ago.
5: Yes.
1: The dealership, he was making payments at the dealership. He was making payments directly to the dealership. And the dealership closed and he had a $1,500 balance. What happened?
5: Well, So what was disturbing about Susan's call is that she said some finance company contacted him and wants to get, I believe she said, $27,000 from the guy for this old, probably worthless by now truck. So I looked up the case because while we were off the air, she sent the guy's name and address in his county. So I actually did find it. So in September of 2018, he got sued by a company called Landmark Financial Services. And what's kind of weird about this is the first complaint I've seen that's suppressed. Now, typically, you'll see exhibits suppressed, you'll see garnishments suppressed, because those things will have personally identifiable sensitive information like social security numbers or where somebody's banking and that sort of stuff. But this is the first time that I was unable to actually even read the complaint. But I can see the register of actions here, and I can see all kinds of other filings. So he got sued in September 2018. And now, Dan, here's a question for you. I was looking at the return of service. He was served, not personally, but the defendant's mother-in-law was served. Mm. Now, under some circumstances, you know, that's acceptable. But here's why I'm hoping that might be a loophole for Susan's baby's daddy. So he, of course, like so many people do, defaulted out of this case. So the original judgment was for approximately $9,000.
6: So they went to court with $1,500 owing and got a $9,000 judgment.
5: $9,000 judgment. And I can't see how or why, because the complaint is suppressed, which is very unusual. So here's what happened later. So obviously he didn't pay it. There were a bunch of garnishments on various banks and employers. That probably wasn't very fruitful. So a couple of years ago, the judgment creditor applied to revive the judgment. It was originally a $9,000 judgment. They revived it to the tune of $21,000.
6: How'd they do that?
5: Well, Dan, doesn't it accrue principal or accrue interest at like 8%, and then lawyer fees and filing costs and all this stuff? Yep. Now, what's not going to work out in our caller's friend's favor is that he was actually personally served with a notice of revival of this judgment. So he had an opportunity to go fight it. Like, he could have showed up, said, "Hey, I don't even live with my mother-in-law. What are you doing?" I mean, at least he had some chance. You know, he had some sort of a plausible argument. But in this case, he apparently ignored that too. And so the order did, the court did order a revived judgment in the amount of $21,000, approximately $21,000. And I can see here how just as recently as 2.5 weeks ago, they did garnish a bank. And I assume that's the bank account that he can't get into right now. So what's super tragic about this case, Tom, is they had a crappy truck, and by crappy I mean a very low value truck.
6: Yeah.
5: It was only a $1,500 balance. He ignored the original lawsuit, and therefore he couldn't do anything about. He couldn't argue against the $9,000 claim. He could have showed up and say, "Look, first of all, the balance is only $1,500. Here's my statement. Furthermore, it's not clear to me that the financing company that sued him actually had the right to sue him, right? So if he was paying to the dealer,
6: it's too late now, though, right?
5: It's way too late now. So
6: this is why we tell people to call in when things are brewing. Don't wait. This woman totally waited and lost her rights.
5: Yeah, not she, but her
6: daughter's daddy.
5: Her baby daddy, I think, is the proper term for that. So, yeah, man, I mean, this dude is totally screwed. And it's $21,000, and
6: he doesn't have 21. It sounds like a bankruptcy to me.
5: That's what I would do. And furthermore, I mean, he does have other judgments against him. Some pretty recent ones.
6: So it's bad news.
5: Bankruptcy is definitely a really good option based on just the paperwork that I saw.
6: But he doesn't get to keep the truck, though, in the bankruptcy.
5: Yeah, of course he does. It's a worthless truck.
6: Yeah.
7: Can you turn the truck back in, Dimitri?
5: It's too late. But Tom, back to what you just said, when you file bankruptcy, don't you get to keep your car provided it's not valued over a certain amount?
6: Yeah, but this is a secured creditor. Secured creditors can get the security in a bankruptcy.
5: Do they still have a secured interest in the truck they got money judgment against them?
6: I don't know, actually. I don't know. That's a good question. Sometimes they do, sometimes they don't. Mm-hmm. Sometimes you get a judgment for the value of the asset, but you still have rights to the asset, and either or would satisfy it. I don't know what the case is here. It really sucks. Ron, I'm going to ask you to hang on. We got to take this quick break, and we'll come back to you. 303-713-8255. 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
0: Mostly cloudy skies on tap for your Monday. Temperatures today will be in the mid-80s with a good chance for some showers and thunderstorms later on this afternoon and into this evening. I'm Fox 31 Pinpoint Weather Team meteorologist Kylie Burse.
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5: Hello, Tom Martino here. Welcome. Let's go talk to Ron. Ron, what's happening in your life? You're on with Dan McKenzie, McKenzie Law. What's happening? Are you there, Ron? Okay. Axe, he might may or may not be there. I'm going to go to some text. If he's there, he can chime in, and we'll figure out what he wants. We do have a state law questions coming in, so I'm going to go to those. And here's what we have. They wanted to know, why are people so determined to avoid probate? Do you think they misunderstand probate? He says it scares the hell out of him. So probate, if you had to sum it up, it's a process more than anything, more than an actual court hearing or trial, right?
6: In most cases, there's two different forms of it. One is informal and one is formal, and most cases are informal in my experience. So what that means is we let the court know this is happening. The court wants to see a couple things get filed. They want to make sure that creditors get notified. Everybody's very focused on family receiving gifts. That is important, but part of the process is also making sure that any money that the person who passed away owes is also handled correctly. It doesn't mean it's going to get paid, but at least that those people get a chance to show up.
5: So some of the things that pass outside of the probate then. So a creditor, for example, if I had a payable on death certificate to somebody, they don't have to pay the creditor with that money.
6: Right. I mean, if you've taken out a mortgage recently, you know, like they are not going to count your 401k as part of the assets when they're trying to figure out whether you qualify for the mortgage, because they know you can hand us off as a, you know, designated beneficiary. So, you know, part of the
5: So that's the benefit of having some of the things outside of the estate.
6: Yeah. Yeah.
5: Now, if it's outside the estate and in a trust, can your creditors get it?
6: Can they get it? I mean, they still have the right to be paid if it is a legitimate debt. So part of the trustee's duty is still to make sure, because if they don't notify creditors and properly deal with them, their creditors can start a probate process.
5: So the trust really has an obligation, just like the individual, to pay debt.
6: To alert the creditors and go through a process and make sure, like if they're going to disallow it, to tell the creditor, I'm disallowing it and here's why. It does not mean they're getting paid.
5: Okay. So the trust does not get you out of legitimate bills from the estate.
6: No.
5: But a transfer outside of probate does.
6: Yeah.
5: So that's one good reason why you would want your bank accounts and your Schwab investment accounts and all of that to go directly to beneficiaries.
6: I should say a big exception is your spouse. We talked about spouse.

0: this earlier. So if I have a spouse that I don't want to leave stuff to, so sometimes there's, you know, it's agreed upon, sometimes it's not, but people will try and circumvent giving things to their spouse by naming their kids as beneficiaries on there. Your spouse has special rights, and they can swoop in and say, hang on a minute.
1: But not another creditor.
0: Other creditors, no. Right.
1: Okay. Well, I learned something. That tells me something. I mean, really, truly, you know, not that you want to die with a lot of debt, but if you had $1 million in the bank and in investment accounts, naming beneficiaries on those keeps it out of the estate so creditors can't snatch it up.
0: Right.
1: How, and speaking of that, somebody wants to know, how often do actual creditors come, and who are the creditors that usually have their hands out?
0: I mean, there's always bills that show up after someone passes away.
1: For that, because they're dead, you mean?
0: No. I mean, there's like electrical bills. There's phone bills.
1: Right.
0: There's probably a credit card statement that shows up.
1: But what about loan balances and stuff like that?
0: I mean, it depends on if it's secured against an asset or not. You know, if it's secured against a house, then yes, you're going to have to deal with it. But then, yeah, the question is, like, let's say unsecured bills show up. You know, or does it look legit? Do you want to disallow it? If you disallow, you inform them, like, hey, I need more evidence.
1: Why would you disallow it, that you don't have enough evidence?
0: I mean, I see people sometimes just disallow everything and put it on the creditor to, okay, now we're going to follow up with the court. And I
1: and the creditors
0: like
1: may not bother.
0: They may not, yeah.
1: Like, do credit cards show up ever?
0: Oh, yeah, always. Yeah,
1: really?
0: All the time, yeah.
1: Credit cards want to be paid.
0: Yeah.
2: Like, they actually come to court, or they at least file something in the case?
0: No, they send a bill. They either submit a bill as a creditor claiming the estate, or just send it to the personal representative. Yeah.
1: Okay.
0: But, you know, yeah, if you decide to not pay that bill, people sometimes...
1: But you don't have to individually notify creditors, like write to Visa or write to Capital One or write...
0: You don't, but if you do, you give it shortens the amount of time they have to submit the bill, right? So if you are dealing with somebody who's passed away recently, you have to run that newspaper ad that people are familiar with, that, you know, say, hey, this person passed away, there's a probate.
1: So you could theoretically only do the newspaper.
0: You could. The risk is the newspaper ad is for creditors you don't know about. If you reasonably know about a creditor, you can't say, hey, I ran the newspaper ad and you didn't see it, because they know people. But
1: So the ones you do know about, you're obligated to contact directly.
0: You either contact them directly or you wait for a year after the person passes away, because if they don't send their bill within a year of death, then it's extinguished. So there's a lot of actually gamesmanship within the creditor process, actually, because there's different ways to notify creditors, and sometimes people want to wait and see, like, maybe if I don't tell them, they won't show up within a year.
1: But if they're getting billed monthly for interest or for stuff, most likely they are going to be billed within that year.
0: I mean, yeah, a lot of creditors probably will show up within the year, but no, I mean, like, sometimes, you know, hospitals take a long time to send bills, so yeah, sometimes you will do one is to wait. If there's loans to family members, I think you brought loans to family members. That's a popular one too. It's like, did they ask? Did they wait for a year and not say anything?
1: So they lose their right if they don't collect within a year?
0: 1 year from the date of death, if they have not notified the personal representative.
2: But if they do get notified, it's a very short period of time for them to put in a claim, right?
0: You have 63 days. You have 9 weeks to decide whether you're going to allow or disallow the claim.
2: So, Dan, what about the taxing authorities? What about state and federal taxes?
0: Yeah, I wouldn't say, hey, you didn't show up for a year. Like, you're supposed to notify them. So part of the personal representative's job also, or trustee's job, is to file that person's income tax return for their last year of life. Or, you know, if the trust or probate estate keeps making money, sometimes if it holds rental properties or dividend paying stocks, there's going to be income.
1: Now, what if you don't want to pay off the car? You notice the estate owes money on a car bill or a car loan, but you don't want to pay it. You want them to come get the car. Can you do that, or can they demand payment?
0: I mean, it's secured against the car. You've got to take into account the interest of the beneficiaries of the estate too. So it can be better for everyone to just say, hey, go ahead and come get this car. But, you know, obviously you're going to lose out on this.
1: Can the creditor choose not to take the car and go after the estate directly, like they can with an individual?
0: Sure.
1: Mm-hmm. They can say, I don't want the car. We're going to go after the estate.
0: They can treat the estate like they would have treated the individual.
1: Okay.
2: In which case, they would come after you for the deficiency, just like any other car default, right?
0: So, yeah, mm-hmm. That's part of the calculation. And maybe it's still, I mean, we've had estates that have stuff in it that's just, like, really hard to get rid of.
1: Really? Do many? I wonder how many car creditors would go through the goal of repossessing, selling, and going after the estate for the deficiency.
0: I mean, I usually tell people, the creditors, like, you know, they don't want to, like, you know, mortgage companies don't want to foreclose. Probably car loan companies don't want to repossess. Like, you can work with them, and you probably should do it that way.
1: Can you settle for less?
0: Sure, yeah.
1: So that happens.
0: That's a free,
1: too.
0: I mean, often, like, bills get paid down just like, you know, you call your hospital.
1: So you can actually negotiate lesser payments.
0: Yep.
1: Do you do that as part of your job?
0: We can, yeah. Sometimes the personal representative handles it directly, and sometimes we're writing letters, but... Yeah. I mean, the personal representative, I mean,
1: like, they don't want the car back, and they don't want to sue for deficiency.
0: Right.
1: So if somebody owes 15 and they're upside down and the car's worth 7 and they say to the lender, we'll pay you the value of the car.
0: Yeah.
1: Is it likely a lender would say yes or would they say no?
0: I think so. I mean, in a lot of circumstances, again, we find creditors are wanting to resolve things because they know they don't really want to go to court either.
1: Especially right. with a dead person.
0: Yeah.
1: Because what they'd have to do is take that car, sell it, get $7,000, then claim, well, the creditor really owed us, or excuse me, the borrower really owed us 8 or 16 or whatever.
0: Yeah.
1: Okay.
0: And now they got to come to court for $1,000. I mean,
1: or whatever. For the deficiency.
0: Yeah.
1: I imagine, unless it's a giant deficiency, they wouldn't be doing that. What about. Partnerships. When somebody's involved in partnerships, that's just like any business interest. They can designate that to someone else, right?
0: Correct.
1: If the partnership allows it.
0: It depends on the partnership agreement. So theme today is like, go to the documents first, right? You should have a partnership agreement, if you have a partnership.
1: Right.
0: And that should spell out who can take the place. I mean, that's one of the most critical parts of a partnership agreement or LLC operating agreement.
1: Okay, we got more coming up. This is Dan McKenzie, attorney at law. And we do have people on the lines. We'll come back to you. Okay, I got to take this break. I'm sorry about that, Ron.
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6: Some short delays for folks heading west to the Lakewood area. We've got a stall on westbound 6th Avenue at Sheridan Boulevard with a right lane block. Some stop and go back from Federal, adding about 5 minutes to your drive. Wadsworth Boulevard northbound, a crash reported at Bowles Avenue. Otherwise, pretty quiet drive through town. I-25 north and southbound showing highway speeds through town. For folks heading at DIA, I-70 east and westbound, flowing free for the most part as well. With traffic, I'm Mark Swan.
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1: Hi, Tom Martino, your troubleshooter. Ron, you need some kind of advice. Go ahead, Ron. What is going on with you, sir? What's happening?
15: Yes, good afternoon. I recently lost my father. He passed away a few weeks ago, and I am helping my mother trying to close out his medical bills, his credit card bills. She's elderly. He was elderly. It's overwhelming for her, and I started this morning with her, and I just would like some advice on what direction I should take for some of these items that I need to close out, we need to close out.
1: Okay, Ron, let me ask you something. How long have they been married?
15: 59 years.
1: Okay. So their husband and wife, he died, and is everything, doesn't everything go to her automatically right now? Or does it go, how does that work?
0: He has a will leaving stuff to other people that could.
1: Does he have a will?
15: He does. He did not have a will, no.
0: Okay.
1: So what happens then?
0: Okay. So, yeah. So he died intestate. And under the intestacy rules, I presume that this is his only wife and that any kids they had were together. So, yes, in those circumstances, she would be the beneficiary of that estate.
1: So she wouldn't have to pay any of the bills right now, would she?
0: If he had bills that she didn't have, I would still want to deal with those, like identify them and... You know,
1: would she have to deal with them?
0: Potentially. It depends. Yeah. Was she part of it? Did she sign up for anything? If not, you know, I would probably need to see those bills.
1: I remember a case years ago where a woman and the husband had doctor bills out the nose.
0: Yeah.
1: Medical bills. Mm-hmm. And he died with no will. She inherited everything. And they couldn't come after her because she wasn't on the account.
0: Right.
1: Do they have any joint debt?
15: They have a mortgage, but it's actually a reverse mortgage. So that I don't think is going to be an issue right now, except for the fact that she probably has to remove his name off of the deed.
1: Yeah. Is it the kind of reverse loan that they qualified on the younger of the two?
15: They qualified, I believe... Jointly, I'm not sure about
1: right.
15: that.
1: Yeah, but it goes by the age of the youngest one on how much money you can get. So she gets to stay in the house after he passes. Is that right?
15: Yes, correct.
1: And she can stay as long as she wants. Does she still have money she can draw from that?
15: She does. Yes, she has money available on that.
1: Okay, she gets to keep that, and that's not subject to creditors. So. The next thing is, did he have any personal accounts in his own name only?
15: He did, and I believe they've been closed out before he passed away. My mother, he gave her all the information, and she had closed out those accounts. And
1: so really, did she open probate?
15: No.
1: Is there any reason to, Dan?
0: Only if he passed away and had the $88,000 or real estate just in his name.
1: Right. If he had nothing, if everything went to your mom and everything was joint, she can just keep going.
15: Okay. Now, what about there's a couple credit card bills that we've came across, probably amounting to a few thousand dollars. They were in. He applied for them in his name only. She wasn't a co-signer on
1: okay.
15: the account.
1: If he applied in his name only, the question I have is this: did he have any money in his name only, any assets? Because they can't take her assets that have passed to her for that. Am I right on that, Dan? If she's the wife and they're both on the bank account and she retains the bank account after he dies, right. She doesn't have to pay his bills.
0: Correct. Yeah.
1: So, you know, you may want to have an attorney look it over, but it sounds like they structured it so everything was joint, goes to your mother automatically, and she doesn't have to pay his bills unless she signed for them.
15: Does that include the medical bills that he...
1: If she did not sign for those bills, then they're his.
15: Okay. So I would need to notify the hospital, the doctors, all the...
1: I don't know if you have to notify anybody. You just tell him he's dead, yeah. But, I mean, you don't have to give him the legalities of it. They might try to get it from your mother. But I've known cases in the past where the husband had medical problems, the wife never signed for them, and all of the estate went to the wife, and the medical bills were never paid. It depends on how everything is written. Did she co-sign with him on the medical stuff? Did they try to get her signature upon admission? Did were the assets in his name and she took them without paying his bills? That's different than if they're in both names and they automatically go to her.
15: Okay. That's very, very helpful. I will let her know that.
1: All right. Well, thank you. And if you know, you can always call Mackenzie 833-CO-PLANS, 833-CO-PLANS. 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
6: Some short delays for folks heading west to the Lakewood area. We've got a stall on westbound 6th Avenue at Sheridan Boulevard with a right lane block. Some stop and go back from Federal, adding about 5 minutes to your drive. Wadsworth Boulevard northbound, a crash reported at Bowles Avenue. Otherwise, pretty quiet drive through town. I-25 north and southbound showing highway speeds through town. For folks heading at DIA, I-70 east and westbound, flowing free for the most part as well. With traffic, I'm Mark Swan.
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42: ABC News, I'm Chuck Sievertson. 65,000 people need emergency aid in the Nepal-Tibet flood disaster, says the UN. Americans are among thousands missing. A school official is hailed as a hero. In Nepal, ABC's Britt Clement.
43: The three-story school, which held more than 900 students that day, the raging floodwaters came crashing in.
44: Some are crying, and we helped them to run.
43: But thanks to Principal Rajendra Dawabi, incredibly, all made it out alive.
42: Two people are dead, over a dozen others missing in the Grand Canyon flooding. Calling it a matter of exceptional importance, the Trump administration has filed an urgent appeal with the Supreme Court seeking immediate removal of 29 active duty service members who are transgender, even before their case challenging the Pentagon ban heads to trial in January. President Trump will meet with oil refiners and distributors tomorrow to discuss expansion of U.S. oil refining to lower gasoline prices, says a White House official. This is ABC News. Prince Harry has written to the British government to ask for increased security now that he is back in the UK with his family. ABC's James Longman says an independent body will decide.
0: He alleges in a letter that the committee which allocates security did not warn him of a possible Al-Qaeda threat against him in 2023. And a source close to Harry is quoted as saying, with his return home, the game has changed. The first duty of a government is to protect its citizens, and that includes Harry and his wife and children.
42: Abbott is putting a new liquid infant formula with a whole milk on the market. It's premixed, the only whole milk option available in the U.S. ABC News medical correspondent Yuri Benajud.
1: Doctors say breastfeeding is appropriate till about the age of two, but they also acknowledge it's not always possible. It's a key reason why many parents today are looking forward to having yet another option to help feed their infants. And as always, parents should talk to their pediatrician about what's right for their baby.
42: Latest on baby formulas, Chuck Sievertson, ABC News.
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4: One person is dead. Several people are being questioned by the Glendale police after a shooting in the area of Mississippi and Dahlia overnight. You will see a very large police presence in the area. The cost of youth sports rising as leagues change and get purchased by private equity firms. The Daniels Fund is now working to help any kid that still plays by hosting its third annual Colorado Youth Sports Giving Day, already raising $9 million in the last 2 years to lower the barrier of entry. Senior Vice President Sean Duffy.
5: For the average family, the cost can be well over $1,000. 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
4: 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That's the latest. I'm Nia Bender.
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7: Pretty clean drive throughout the Denver Metro for the early afternoon commute. I-25 north and southbound roads were showing highway speeds through town. Well, it's been a pretty easy drive all morning long into the afternoon. For folks heading at DIA I-70 eastbound, some normal brief stop-and-go spots right after Peoria and approaching 225, clearing up before Pena Boulevard. Folks leaving DIA, some slowdowns on Pena outbound between Tower Road and 56th. With traffic, I'm Mark Swan.
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24: 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So please, put your tray table in the upright position, sit back, and enjoy your flight.
26: Mike or Michael, for tomorrow or Monday, please explain the difference between supporting Trump for president, a very flawed individual, as the leader of your coalition, and not supporting Victor Marx, a very flawed individual, and the leader of your state coalition. Thanks.
27: All right, full confession here. I didn't hear a word of that because I was talking to Dragon in the middle of it because I had we had a technical thing I was trying to resolve. What did he say?
28: Why do you support Trump when you don't support Marx? Essentially.
27: Well, because
28: both of whom are very flawed individuals.
27: I like
28: individuals.
27: French fries and I hate Brussels sprouts. So, I mean, potato, potato. I mean, apples and oranges. I mean, two entirely different people.
28: But they're both in the same party. So if you support this guy in this party, why wouldn't you support this guy in this party?
27: Oh, so you register and then you have to stick. You have to, if they have an R after their name, regardless of their positions, their background, or anything else, you must support the R after someone's name.
28: That's kind of how I see what he's trying to say here.
27: Stupid.
28: Oh.
27: Last week I went through extensively from a legal position about why I am opposed to Amendment 84. I should have done to Dragon? Actually, management probably wouldn't have liked it. I should have worn my Hunter's orange vest, you know, maybe some camo, and brought in a few shotguns. And, you know, just to prove, and maybe, you know, a couple of fly rods and some, you know, flies and things, just to make sure people understand that I hunt and I fish. Then I decided maybe that wouldn't be a good idea. They might be a little concerned to have someone that is, you know, wild as I am behind a microphone sitting here with two shotguns sitting behind me. Now, the fly rod, I don't know. They might not care about the fly rod. Then again, you could always, you know, kind of snag somebody with a fly rod pretty well, too, so they might not like that. But my reasons were legal. They were legal because of the way it's worded. Then someone, I cannot find this text on the text line. But somebody challenged me. And what they don't realize is they didn't change my mind, but they sent me down a rabbit hole that, yes, I'm going to vote for Amendment 84, but I'm voting and I acknowledge that I'm voting for a racket. This is nothing but a racket, all right? Now, there's a fight over on Facebook right now. And between the text message and the Facebook fight, it dragged me somewhere that I did not expect to end up. Chris Rourke posts a question. Four words. Who is Eric Washburn? Then Chris answers the question. Washburn is the guy who brought you wolves. the man behind the program where wolves keep dying. And now he wants to take away your right to hunt and fish. Don't let him fool you. And all the replies, all the comments reply, it just starts piling on and piling on. You know, he's in bed with the environmentalist wackos. He's spinning you with fear. They're the whole reason this amendment's got to pass is because of one guy named Eric Washburn. It's actually a pretty good post. You know why it's a good Facebook post? One, I like Chris, but two, it's kind of angry. It's clean, and it makes you want to grab the pitchforks and the torches. I read it at the kitchen table. I actually didn't read it at the kitchen table. That's not right. That's just a turn of phrase. I sat there in my big-ass, big-butt chair and read it. And I kind of felt the pull. I've shared posts like that before. You know, before I really read the thing underneath the post or I really analyze it fully, I admit that. You should admit it, too. You've probably done it, too. But then I did what I tend to do. I pulled on the thread. And I'll tell you what I'm going to do right now up front, because I already have. I'm voting yes on Amendment 84. But no, I do not trust it. And I think we are being fed a bunch of bullcrap. I don't trust the money behind it. I don't trust the people running the question. I think there is a real chance that even though you may support, like I do, and you believe that we have a right to hunt and fish, I think that there is a real chance this thing blows up in our hands like a grenade. So here's what you're about to hear. How I vote yes on something that I half expect, maybe even more, to backfire. And why I'm going to hold my nose the entire way through this. So let's start with what's honest about the amendment. Amendment 84 puts a right to hunt and fish into the Colorado Constitution. Most of you hear that and you nod, well, yeah, of course. These nut jobs down at the Capitol, these nut jobs that, you know, that live in the confines of Denver, they're going to take away my right to hunt and fish. I get that. I totally get that. We believe we have a right to hunt and fish, as I do. And the reason isn't bloodlust at all. It's distrust. We have all watched wildlife policy in this state get made by people who have never sat in a cold blind at 5 o'clock in the morning. They've never gutted an elk, as I've said before. You look at Denver, you look at the Wildlife Commission, and you don't see yourself involved in those deliberations whatsoever. So you want to put a lock on the door that no city slicker can pick. That distrust is earned, and I share that distrust. You and I hunt. You and I fish. I've done both my entire life. But when I go after this amendment, I'm going after the words in it and the men behind it. The hunt itself, we can defend that all day long some other day. Here's what it says. A right to hunt and fish by, and I quote, traditional methods. That's it, traditional methods. Hunting and fishing are named as the preferred way to manage wildlife. Now, the state can regulate you only when it's necessary for science, for safety, or for the future of the sport. It needs 55% to pass. Wolves and lynx get carved out because, well, we know they're already federally protected. Two phrases I want you to hold on to. Traditional methods, preferred methods. Those are not my words. They're the words that will go into our Constitution and then stay there. So, let's follow the money. You go to the campaign's website, SaveTheHuntColorado.com. I went to it, dug around. Really nice pictures. They got a podcast. They got a donate button. But you will not find anywhere on the campaign website is who's paying for the campaign. So go to the state, because in Colorado, the committee running a ballot measure has to disclose its funders. Bingo, there it is. The committee is called, and I just want to warn you up front before you hear what the committees are called. Do not immediately, when you hear the words, think of the man and think about his policies or his traditions or what he did in the Badlands or what he did in South America or what he did anywhere in Muir Woods. The committee behind the committee is called the T. Roosevelt Conservation Alliance. That one is tied to a Wisconsin outfit called the International Order of Theodore Roosevelt. All of these filings show about $1.3 million raised and around $1.5 million spent. Most of that money was spent gathering the paid signature, the signature gatherers that got this, you know, all the signatures that they needed to get this issue on the ballot. Dan Gates, a guy by the name Dan Gates, I don't know him, have no relationship to him, not whatsoever. Dan Gates and his Colorado group are the local face. The money comes out of Wisconsin. And the guy that they brought in to run it tells you nearly everything you need to know about this measure. His name is Luke Hilgeman. Now, before this, he was the CEO of Americans for Prosperity. That's the flagship of the Koch political network. Americans for Prosperity, I support. I even think that I have engaged with them on a couple of things. When Mike Kaufman was a congressman, I think they hosted, it may have been Americans for Prosperity, I forget. But I know that I've interacted with them and they've had me do some things for them before. So just full disclosure, I'm not a guy that is opposed to Americans for Prosperity. And I just say it's the flagship of the Koch network, not as a pejorative, just so you know that the Koch brothers, whom I think both are dead now, I'm not sure, are part of this. They're the ones that started all of this. Now, before Luke Hilgeman ran this, he ran Wisconsin's Americans for Prosperity. And in that role, he fought transit and streetcars as part of what the press out there called the Koch agenda. Ooh, the Koch agenda. Then he ran a group called Hunter Nation. Here's the part that made me do the double take. Back in 2021, 5 years ago, Hilgeman and Hunter Nation, they went to court to force Wisconsin to hold a wolf hunt the minute that the wolves themselves lost federal protection. And indeed, they won a court order. The hunt that followed after they got the court order blew right past the state's own wolf quota. Hundreds of wolves killed in under 3 days. I don't like wolves. Neither do I like poaching. I shouldn't even call this poaching. Nor do I like slaughter. The hunt was condemned all across the country. Now, that's the resume of the outfit writing the words into our Constitution. Out-of-state money, a Koch operative running the show in Colorado, a wolf hunt that went completely off the rails under his watch. Here's the tale. Hilgeman doesn't hide his strategy. In fact, Hilgeman brags about the strategy. He told a hunting magazine that these amendments, like we're doing in Colorado, are being, and I quote, on offense. I don't have a problem with being on offense. But, the real power behind these lies, and I'm quoting again, lies in the case law they create. Got it? It's the precedent-setting barriers. Listen to that again. The man running the campaign says the point of the amendment is to create lawsuits, to create litigation, to build precedent in a courtroom. Now, the vagueness in the phrasing traditional methods is not a mistake. In fact, that's the purpose, vagueness. Because if you do a really clean, kind of tight amendment, you know, with really specific wording that protects hunting, but makes no lawsuits, that wouldn't be of any use to them. Why? Because the lawsuits are the business. That's what this group is engaged in. They want the lawsuits. This is in essence, a litigation industrial machine. You know, we talk about I'll get to it in a minute. Just hang on. I'm getting ahead of myself. Let me say something out loud, even though it's about people who are supposed to be on my side. I have spent a lot of hours over the weekend on this program taking apart the homeless industrial complex You've heard me talk about that ad infinitum. That's the machine that takes a real problem, which is homelessness, cultivates it instead of solving it. So you name the crisis homelessness. You sell the fix. Oh, we need money. The fix funds the outfit. The outfit needs the crisis, so the crisis never ends. Let me tell you, I look at this hunting amendment, and I see the exact same machine, except it's wearing hunter orange and camo. Now, don't get me wrong. The threat to hunting in this state is real. That's not a con, and that's not the con here. Out in Oregon, this very year, activists ran a measure to make hunting and fishing criminal acts. Real people really tried to do that. And a real, chronic, scary threat is exactly what a machine like this machine needs to feed on. Because think about this. You cannot cultivate a problem that isn't there. So, in just like with the homeless industrial complex here, you take a genuine fear, a legitimate fear, but instead of settling it by writing a really tight, very well-worded constitutional amendment, you build a permanent campaign on top of that. So you name the threat, you sell the amendment breeds the lawsuits need the lawyers cost the money, so you raise the money off the threat, and the threat can never be allowed to die, because the day the threat dies, the checks stop flowing in. Same play as the homeless racket. Exactly thing, just a different mascot. And the mascot out front, you know, the sympathetic face on the poster, is just the ordinary Colorado hunter that just wants his hunting season or his fishing license. He just wants to be left alone. But let me tell you, he does not get durable protection with this amendment. The outfit gets its year funded either way. Now back to the Facebook post, because it rests on one man being the villain. So I did a background check. Eric Washburn. He is a fifth-generation Coloradan out of Steamboat Springs. He's a big game hunter. He shoots what you might shoot. And yes, in 2020, he was the hunter the wolf campaign put out front. So the guy that brought wolves here is close enough to true on that Facebook post, and rural Colorado has every right to be a little sore, a little upset, a little concerned about that. But here's another double take I kept doing. Washburn is not anti-hunting. He's a hunter telling you that this amendment is dangerous to hunting. Now, we can be furious at him about the wolves, and we can still have him try to answer the question that he's raising, because he raises it as one of us, as hunters and fishermen. But let me tell you what the Facebook post left out. Washburn is not the only no vote. This is really interesting. So you have a hunter over here who's a no vote on Amendment 84. Then over here on the other side, you got the animal rights crowd, Humane World for Animals. They're against Amendment 84, just like he is. But for opposite reasons, obviously. They want it dead because they want, because it does protect hunting, and they don't want hunting at all. He wants it dead, Washburn does, because he thinks it protects hunting badly. Doesn't do it very well. So it's the same vote, opposite hearts. I don't share the animal rights goal, not for one nanosecond. My worry is the hunter's worry, that we're about to shoot ourselves in the foot with our own constitution. And that claim that Washburn's in bed with some environmental activist named Eric Molvar, I went looking, asked for connections. I couldn't prove it. I'm not going to say it. Bring me the proof that somehow they're in bed together, I'll correct the record. Until then, I think that's completely unverified. But here is his warning. And I think it's the heart of this entire thing. Two words. Traditional methods. Nobody defined them anywhere. But guess what? We might have already answered that question.
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7: Pretty clean drive throughout the Denver Metro for the early afternoon commute. I-25 north and southbound roads were showing highway speeds through town. Well, it's been a pretty easy drive all morning long into the afternoon. For folks heading at DIA I-70 eastbound, some normal brief stop-and-go spots right after Peoria and approaching 225, clearing up before Pena Boulevard. Folks leaving DIA, some slowdowns on Pena outbound between Tower Road and 56. With traffic, I'm Mark Swan.
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12: Mostly cloudy skies on tap for your Monday. Temperatures today will be in the mid-80s with a good chance for some showers and thunderstorms later on this afternoon and into this evening. I'm Fox 31 Pinpoint Weather Team meteorologist Kylie Burse.
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0: Michael, Victor Marx is a wannabe cult leader and an absolute horrible person. Some of my good friends really support the guy. I can't figure it out. The guy's a charlatan. He's a glazed-eyed liar.
1: I hate to rip you apart, but when you said wannabe, you knew exactly where I was going, didn't you?
2: He already is.
1: He already is. In fact, if you're telling me that your friends are saying yes, and you can't knock any or even rationalize or reason or logically do anything, that's a cult. Back to hunting and fishing. Two words, traditional methods. Nobody's defined them anywhere, but we kind of answered the question about banned methods, and the voters in Colorado did that themselves. They wrote it straight into the Constitution, Article 18, Section 12B, 1996. Voters banned leg hold traps, body gripping traps, snares, and poison. Now, that ban has sat in our Constitution for what? Yeah, well, 30 years. 30 years now, 1996. But watch. Watch. Amendment 84 drops a second line into that same Constitution. A right to hunt by traditional methods. Two provisions. One document pointing deadly opposite directions. One says the leg hold trap and the snare are banned. The other says traditional methods are a protected right. And a leg hold trap, whether you approve of it or not, I don't. But that's probably about as traditional as it gets. If you go back, which Hammer's watching something over the weekend, I forget what it was, but there was something about some organized crime outfit in Montana, of all places. And a guy gets his head trapped in a bear trap. Yes. So a leg hold trap. Yes, if you go back far enough, it's traditional. Which one wins? Nobody knows. You can't tell me which one wins. You may think you know, but you won't know until a judge says so. So the speed bump that I want this to be and the boomerang that I'm afraid is going to turn out to be are the same object. One gamble. I know that going in. Now, here's what cuts against my own vote, because I want to tell you. Well, I want to tell you why. What's the argument against me? In the other states that already did something like this, these amendments have mostly done nothing in a courtroom. But remember, I told you that the people running this scam are basically, well, freely admit, we want this amendment for the lawsuits. Okay, well, I would think you would have a record. Well, they do have a record. And the record is basically zilch. In the other states that tried to do what they're doing here, these amendments have mostly done zilch in a courtroom. For example, when Hunter in North Carolina tried to use his state's version of this same amendment to knock out a hunting restriction, the court shrugged, applied the lowest bar there is for standard review, and sided with the wildlife regulators. So there's a real chance that Amendment 84 is just a painted line, a speed bump that isn't a bump at all. It might not slow the state down one inch. And do you really think that Phil Weiser, do you really believe that Phil Weiser is going to let a speed bump stop what Jared Polis and his dumbass husband have already started? Of course not. But of course, there's the other chance, too. There is the chance that some judge reads those two words wide and blows a hole in the trap that we've already passed. It might do nothing. It might do damage. The one thing it will not do is the clean, reliable job that this campaign is selling us. We're rolling the dice. I'm rolling the dice. So why, knowing all of that, am I still voting yes? One reason. Who's about to hold the pen? Everybody in this state, except maybe Victor Marx, expects Phil Weiser to be our next governor. And what does the governor do? Oh, yes, the governor appoints the Wildlife Commission. That's the same commission that Hunter's right now today are accusing Jared Polis of stacking against them. The ballot box already did its job once. In 2024, the voters beat the worst anti-hunting measure, the mountain lion ban, 55-45. And they did that with no constitutional amendment whatsoever. But here's what the ballot box cannot get to. It cannot stop a stacked wildlife commission from squeezing you one regulation at a time in a hearing room where you don't get to vote. Now, that's the door I want something locked. Maybe a weak bar, maybe. But the one the Wisconsin machine profits from every time I mention it, one a judge might lean on and just snap. I want it there anyway, because the other choice is just a wide open door and a governor with an ink pen. So let me make very precise about what I'm telling you and what I'm not telling you. This amendment is horribly worded on purpose. The people behind this amendment, maybe not your local guys, maybe they're true believers, but I'm telling you, the people behind them that are funding this are not all on your side. Some of them are running a racket in Hunter Orange and Camo. And I can't promise you that their racket works, because it might not, and we saw North Carolina did not. What I can tell you is this. In a state headed where this state is headed, with the man everybody expects to be our next governor holding the ink pen, I would rather have a speed bump than not have a speed bump at all. So yeah, I'm going to vote yes. And you know what? I feel a little used doing it, because I know whose pocket it fills. That bad taste is the honest price of the vote. And I'm paying it with my eyes completely wide open. Then one last thing, I've got to address this. Because there's a tell inside the tell. They named this outfit after Theodore Roosevelt. Now, as a former member of the Theodore Roosevelt Association, the board of directors, the only association that is charged and obligated to maintain and preserve the legacy of Theodore Roosevelt. But this outfit appropriates the name and the legacy. Roosevelt was an avid hunter. He was also the man who looked at unregulated hunting, the market gunning that wiped out the game. And Theodore Roosevelt is the one that built the whole system of science and seasons and limits to stop that slaughter. That's why we have elk that we can actually hunt today. Putting his name on an amendment built to hamstring regulation and to truly just manufacture lawsuits, that takes Roosevelt's rifle and then buries the rest of him. Theodore Roosevelt spent his entire life fencing in the very word these folks want to carve loose in our Constitution. But yeah, that's still my vote. Yes on 84. Eyes open, nose shut. You weigh the same facts and land where your conscience puts you, and I'll respect it either way. Text me. Again, one word, yes or no. If the racket behind it that I have now discovered since I last talked about this changes how you feel, I want to know that. If you're voting yes anyway, like me, tell me that too. But tell me why. You've always got to tell me why. And then, just so that there's no question about what I said and why I'm voting yes on this, I'll get this transcribed, and I'll put it up on Substack later today. Yes on 84. But you know what? This is the homeless industrial complex using hunters to create lawsuits and more lawsuits and more money and more money and just keep playing the game over and over and over and over and over and over.
2: 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Brianna Morello joins to talk about the latest in the Carmelo Anthony I Want a New Trial case. That plus Cahill on the troll in chief from the President of the United States and more on the Joe Pags Show. 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
18: I have me a Skynet shirt, too, but today I chose to wear Planet Express. I have a feeling you and I are a lot more alike than you'd care to admit.
19: That terrifies me. I'm going to change everything now.
1: Shirt came up earlier and I missed it or something?
19: It was during the Rotten on the News with Gina.
1: What's your shirt?
19: Skynet from Terminator 2.
1: Oh, okay.
19: Or Terminator franchise. Yeah.
1: Yeah. Okay.
19: It's the machines to take over. Right. The Judgment Day was just
1: I thought Skynet days. Was an internet service provider.
19: It probably started out that way.
1: You and your shirts and your cockroaches.
19: And you love them.
1: Think about, I don't know, 2 o'clock. I mean, not 2 o'clock in the morning. 2 o'clock in the morning it was. It's in Caracas. January 3rd of this year. Now, if you're a working family in Caracas, you're sound asleep because, well, there's not much else to do in Venezuela at 2 in the morning except sleep and worry about tomorrow and how you're going to eat. And then there are American soldiers on the ground all of a sudden. And by the time the sun comes up, the president of that country at that time, Nicolas Maduro, he's in handcuffs on an airplane headed for New York. And waiting for him there is a federal prosecutor with an indictment for narco-terrorism and cocaine trafficking. They take his wife with him, you know, the couple that stays together kind of thing. So the guy that ran Venezuela into the ground for 11 years, further into the ground, I should say, is now a defendant in an American courtroom. And then 2 days later, back in Caracas, his vice president raises her hand and is sworn in as the acting president, Delcy Rodriguez. The man who swears her in is her own brother, who happens to run the National Assembly. Not long before, she had said that Maduro was the only real president Venezuela had. Now, she's got his seat. Think about that. 2 in the morning, president on a plane, a country handed to the woman who was standing next to him, because 8 months later, that is who we have signed an oil deal with. Yes! Here's the headline. I want to give it to you the way the White House gave it to us. At full volume. Because it's a huge headline, big type, font set in, I don't know, 82-something. Last Thursday, August 28, POTUS announced what he called the biggest oil deal in the history of the world. The U.S., he said, now has control of more than 65 billion barrels of Venezuelan oil. Proven reserves. Okay. The largest pile of proven oil on planet Earth sits inside Venezuela, more than Saudi Arabia has, and we just took control of a huge piece of it for 100 years. 65 billion barrels. 100 years. If that's true, that is indeed a generational win, and I'm not going to pretend it is otherwise. So let's just find out what's true and what's not true. Let's do the one thing that nobody in the media or nobody in the administration wants to do, let's read what we actually signed. What did we actually buy? The deal is not the U.S. government owning 65 billion barrels of oil. for you in the back of the class, the deal is not the U.S. owning 65 billion barrels of oil. What we did is we helped set up a brand new company. In that company, we hold the United States, so you and I as taxpayers, I guess, we have a 55% stake. And we get, under the terms of that creation of that company, we get the right to buy the oil that comes out of it at cost. Now, our partner on the other side is a private Venezuelan operator. The announcement never tells us who it is. And the arrangement runs for 100 years with a partner. We don't know who it is. So strip the ribbon off. We bought a controlling seat in a new company at a discount at the pump the company owns. That's real, and it's worth having. But it's also a very different thing from owning 65 billion barrels of oil. You know, the way that owning a seat in a restaurant is a different thing from owning the kitchen. That's the gap between the headline that's been making the news for the past 72 hours and the paper itself. And here's the second one. And this one you can hold in your hand. Because you need to understand what this oil actually is, because it changes everything about how fast any of it is ever going, oh, it will, but if it's ever going to matter to you. That's next.

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1: Up on the northeast end of town, eastbound I-76, we've got reports of an accident at 74th Avenue with stopped up traffic back from I-270. You're unsure of lane blockage on this one. I will let you know what as soon as we get that information. Some slowing on eastbound I-270 as well between I-25 and Vasquez. Pretty typical for this time of day. I-25 north and southbound showing highway speeds for your Monday afternoon commute. The same goes for I-72 and from DIA. With traffic, I'm Mark Swan.
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3: This is Lee Habib, host of Our American Stories. 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
11: ABC News, I'm Chuck Severson. After deliberating but reaching no verdict, the jury's gone home for the night in the Lindsay Clancy murder trial in Plymouth, Massachusetts, accused of intentionally killing her three children in 2023. Her defense blames postpartum psychosis. 65,000 people need emergency aid in the Nepal-Tibet flood disaster, says the UN. State Department says it's tracking approximately 80 Americans unaccounted for. Sonny Patel waiting to hear from his dad from New York.
16: It gets harder with every minute, every hour, really, to stay positive, because we would have hoped that we would have heard something from them by now.
11: Two people are dead and over a dozen others are missing in the Grand Canyon flooding. Calling it a matter of exceptional importance, the Trump administration has filed an urgent appeal with the Supreme Court seeking immediate removal of 29 active duty service members who are transgender even before their case challenging the Pentagon ban heads to trial in January. This is ABC News. Abbott is releasing a new liquid infant formula with whole milk, the only one available in the U.S. ABC News medical correspondent Yuri Benajud.
17: While the liquid formula is not nutritionally superior to powdered infant formula, it does give parents yet another option when breastfeeding is not available. While formula made with whole milk does have some properties that are closer to breast milk, it still needs added oils and nutrients to meet baby's needs, like all standard formula. Liquid formula also undergoes an additional sterilization step.
11: Tennessee football head coach Josh Heupel announced the team will honor Dolly Parton by wearing a sticker on their helmets with her signature.
18: The queen of East Tennessee and a lady that was extremely proud of her roots. You look at her impact, her ability to give back, make an impact to people, certainly here in East Tennessee. She means a lot to people across this country, but certainly here inside the state of Tennessee.
11: Chuck Severson, ABC News.
19: You wanted to see me?
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22: The nearly 50-year-old Betcher Concert Hall is about to see $120 million in renovations. It's the home of the Colorado Symphony Orchestra inside the Denver Performing Arts Complex. Safety and health upgrades, as well as accessibility and also updated seating, are just part of the project. Now, acoustics are also being upgraded. Construction is set to begin in 2028, and that will take about a year. Boulder County deputies and Lafayette police have no witnesses or leads after two horses were shot with a pellet gun. It happened earlier this month near the 120th and Flag Drive in Lafayette. The horse's owner, Carl Borrego, spoke with Fox 31.
23: Crime scene investigation knew that they had to keep reloading and keep shooting and reloading and keep shooting.
22: Now, one horse was shot some three dozen times, the other one just once. But both of the animals are recovering. They are hoping that any of the neighbors who may have ring cameras or other surveillance may have caught the incident. I'm Nia Bender.
0: Now, impact traffic.
1: Through downtown, a crash on southbound I-25 underneath the 20th Street overpass has slow driving back from 38th and Park Avenue, adding a couple minutes to your commute. Just northeast of there, a crash on the I-70 westbound off-ramp to Brighton Boulevard. It is partially blocking the ramp there, folks, crossing the two lines to make that exit. North of there, still dealing with a crash, I-76 eastbound at 74th with stop and go back from I-270. With traffic, I'm Mark Swan.
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3: This is Lee Habib, host of Our American Stories. On our next episode, we'll share the story of America's first freedom rider and the future president who desegregated New York streetcars with her. 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
38: 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Reloading top moments from today's situation. 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
39: Michael Brown has rules of engagement. 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There you'll find stories Dragon thinks are important, but Michael ignores. 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His username is Michael D. Brown on social media. 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He loves those. You can make fun of him if you want to.
40: Mike, I'm a no on 84. Constitutional amendment requires a lot more clarity of thought and language, and this just muddies the waters. Bad amendments are bad amendments. That's it. Thanks.
41: You know what? Dragon's absconded, gone somewhere, and now I'm stuck with A-Rod, which actually, let me rephrase that. Now I've got a real producer in here. I got A-Rod. I don't have, you know, Dragon Deadbeat anymore. I got the real guy in here now.
42: I'm going to keep that recording for the rest of my life and the rest of yours. One of those is way longer than the other.
41: You don't know that.
42: I don't.
41: No, you don't.
42: Educated guess.
41: Oh, okay. All right. And what are you trying to imply by that anyway?
42: Huh? For you to read into that as you wish.
41: Oh, okay. All right.
42: You asked for this. Oh, wait, you didn't. Neither did I.
41: That's right. Neither one of us asked for this. Now we're stuck with it.
42: Yay!
41: But did you notice the most important thing about that talkback? That is how dedicated my listeners are. He's stepping into the shower as he leaves the talkback. Did you hear that?
42: Yeah, well, you know, the $99 a month subscription to be a goober, they're going to take advantage of it and get all of the
41: benefits. You got it all. We pay them $99 a month.
42: No, that's not how I read the terms and agreement.
41: Terms of service.
42: No.
41: Terms
42: no,
41: of service.
42: No. Yes. No, they're so
41: because
42: terrible to not name correctly.
41: We're providing service.
42: Well, that's a word.
41: You know, if you had done that to your spouse,
42: yeah,
41: when she had said something, you probably wouldn't be alive today.
42: No.
41: Yeah.
42: No.
41: That was one of those kind of, yeah, let me blow you off, jackass. Yeah. Yeah. Yeah. Uh-huh. That wouldn't have lasted at all. You can imagine what that little head shake was right there. Mm-hmm. That'll get you.
42: Sarcastinod.
41: The sarcastinod. I got to remember that one. Okay, let's give. Anyway, thanks for the talk back from the shower. That was marvelous. Let's get back to this deal that we're going to get 60-some billion barrels of oil. I want you to understand what this oil actually is, because it changes everything about how fast any of this is ever going to matter to us. When you picture oil, you picture something that pours. You know, you go to the Sam's or you go to the, not the pimp boys, what's it called, the pep boys or whatever, and you buy a can of oil, and you open it up, it flows out, right? Black, but it moves. It runs down the side of the barrel. The light crude coming out of West Texas right now is exactly just like that. Coming right out of the Permian Basin, just pours. On the industry's scale, the one that measures how light a barrel is and how easily it flows, that Texas oil sits up around 40. The Venezuelan oil in this deal comes out of the ground at 8 to 10. Now, let me tell you what 8 to 10 looks like. It doesn't pour. It's kind of like tar. It's kind of like the first time, what was anticipation? They took anticipation and made the ketchup commercial out of it. It's like the same thing. It's closer to the stuff you might patch a roof with than to anything you'd put in your truck. For years, to get it out of the ground at all, Venezuelan crews had to pump a thinner liquid down into the well just to loosen that oil enough so it might be able to crawl up to the surface. It's not going to move on its own. It never has. And it still needs that thinner every day to travel through a pipe or to sit on a ship. The thinner is called diluent. And here's the trap inside the trap. Venezuela doesn't make enough of that and has to buy it from abroad. And the same sanctions tangle that's been choking that same country for years chokes the diluent too. So the oil that we supposedly control needs an imported ingredient the seller cannot reliably get to do the one thing that oil has to do in order for us to be able to use it, which is to move. Now, put a number next to it. This past summer, in the whole country of Venezuela, sitting on the largest proven oil reserves on the planet, how many working rigs do you think there were? Huh? Come on. 200? 100? 10? 2. 2. Production today runs about a third of what it was at the peak in the 1990s. This is the machine that we just bought 55% of. Now, don't get me wrong. I'm not complaining. I'm just trying to I'm not bitching or moaning about this. I'm just trying to make it clear what we actually got. Because the headlines are, and particularly the administration, is, oh my God, we just got 65 billion barrels of oil. This is fantastic. And it's going to drive down the price. No, hold on a minute. When you hear that this deal is going to bring your gas price down, I want you to see those two rigs. The two rigs currently that are in existence. And the tar that those rigs eke out of the ground, that won't move without an imported thinner. And I want you to understand why the honest people in the oil business, and that's not a contradiction in terms, why the honest people in the oil business and Trump's own experts included are telling you, don't expect a thing at the pump for years. Not days, years. Now, some of those fields have never been drilled. Now, again, I'm not complaining. I'm just trying to be realistic. Here's what the president said yesterday. I want to read it to you straight because the entire problem is in this one sentence. He said he's going to use the Venezuelan oil to fill up the Strategic Petroleum Reserve, the SPR, the emergency stockpile. The oil we have kept in salt caverns down on the Gulf Coast for the day that a war or a hurricane chokes off supply. Trump calls it a gift. A quote, gift from Venezuela to the people of the United States. He said the topping out would begin very shortly. Now, that reserve does need filling. We just need to bring Dragon back in here, and he can give you the entire lecture about the SPR. A big release in 2022 when Russia invaded Ukraine. Then another big one just this past March when the fight with the Iranians had the whole market scared about oil. Right now, as of this morning, the emergency reserve sits at its lowest level in 44 years, a little under half of what it's built to hold. So, yeah, the goal that they want to refill it is real, and I 100% agree with that. But look at what Trump's promising to fill it with. Two things make his statement very shortly impossible. And the second one you cannot argue with because it's just chemistry. The first is everything that I just talked about. Two rigs, tar that doesn't move, years of rebuilding. You cannot top off a national emergency reserve from a country producing a third of its old output on two rigs. Not shortly, not for years. But the second one, nobody mentions this. That emergency reserve is built to hold a particular kind of oil, the lighter grades. And it does not take heavy crude below about 22 on that same scale we talked about. Venezuela's comes in between 8 and 16 below the line. Our government's own rules let the Energy Department turn away oil that does not match what's already down in the cavern. So the president is promising to top off the nation's emergency tank with the one kind of oil the tank is not built to hold. The salt caverns don't care what he calls it or what he says. So just deep breath. Remember, this is another lesson in take Trump seriously, don't take him literally. I still think this is a good deal. Don't get me wrong. I think it's just oversold. And I'm not going to oversell it. The oil is not worthless. In fact, it's just the opposite. That heavy, tarry, sulfur-heavy crude is exactly what a whole set of American refineries were actually built to use. Down the Gulf Coast in Texas and Louisiana, and up in Illinois, too, there are refineries that spent billions installing the very specific equipment, the cokers and the sulfurizers, that turn this ugly barrel into gas and diesel. Some of those refineries used to be owned by Venezuela themselves. They were built with this exact oil in mind. So we do not have a case of America being handed a resource that we can't use. America is probably the single best equipped place on the entire planet to turn this particular tar sludge into fuel. And I got proof it's already happening. Right now. More than 500,000 barrels a day of Venezuelan crude are already flowing into those Gulf Coast refineries. That is quadruple what it was at the end of last year. So the oil is good for the people that are set up to handle it. The oil was never the problem. The problem is everything that's wrapped around the oil. Here's a piece of that everything wrapped around the oil, and it's a big one. And the write-up that got me into this whole question skips right over it. Yeah, I was reading this morning someone's Substack about how great a deal this is, and I thought, well, you're leaving something out here. Before $1 of this new deal turns into $1 profit for anybody, it has to get in line behind about $170 billion in old bills. Debts that Venezuela defaulted on, companies it seized that they never paid back, court judgments already won against this asset. That's the stack sitting ahead of any new money going in. Now, one of the companies holding one of those judgments, ExxonMobil. Venezuelan nationalized Exxon's operations back in 2007. By the way, just a little footnote here. For everybody that thinks that government-run industries are, you know, the way to go, 2007, Venezuela's communists nationalize, seize ExxonMobil's operations. Wow. And what happened to them since then? Dilapidated, decrepit, old, you know, kind of just falling apart, you know, kind of like me, old and decrepit and just falling apart. And ExxonMobil, the biggest oil company in America, the exact kind of company you'd need to make a 65 billion barrel dream come true, they've already looked at Venezuela and used one word for it, uninvestable. Now, that's not a critic on the outside. That's the company you'd have to recruit telling you why it won't come. Now, I think it actually will. I think that the board of directors of ExxonMobil will look at this and say, once we know the country's secure, once we know that our workers and everybody else that we're going to hire, we're not going to have saboteurs on the payroll down in Caracas. Once they are firm in their belief that they can conduct these operations, they'll come back in. They'd like to get paid. They'd like their stuff back. Now, what's this really about? Did you ever stop and think, what's really going on here? Because I just told you, it's really not about cheap gas. And it isn't about 65 billion barrels sitting, you know, in a garage. This is a long game. It's a hemisphere game. For years, China's been sinking its money and influence where? Into Venezuela. Buying the oil, holding that debt, China getting its hooks into a country a couple thousand miles off our own coast. Russia, same thing. And this deal, whatever else it is, plants a U.S. flag right in the smack dab middle of that and tells Beijing and Moscow, back off. This is our part of the world. Now, there's a piece of hard energy logic under this, too. We produce a mountain of light oil now, more than we can ever use, and we ship a lot of it overseas. Then we turn around and we import heavy oil to feed those Gulf Coast refineries that we just talked about. And we've talked about these refineries before on air. It drives me crazy that, yes, we have the refineries, but for heavy crude, not the light stuff. So we sell the light stuff, import the heavy stuff. Got it. This will help us reduce those costs. We import the heavy oil to feed the Gulf Coast refineries. And for a long time, a big chunk of that heavy oil came from Canada. Now, how are things going between us and Canada? Yeah, not too good right now. Even Canada, dumbasses, are shifting toward China. Venezuelan heavy crude could do the same job Canadian heavy crude does, too. So a controlling U.S. stake in a Venezuelan supply is a hedge against the day that Ottawa decides, yeah, we don't need the United States, which would be a serious mistake. But their prime minister today is a globalist who's a central banker who does not like Trump, does not like the United States, and quite frankly is playing his own political game in Canada. But nonetheless, it's a serious argument. A foothold against China, a backstop against a wobbly Canada, priced as a 100-year option while the oil's still stuck in the ground. If that is just what they would say out loud, I wouldn't be arguing about any of this. I'm a China hawk. You know that. I want Beijing out of this hemisphere. I've spent numerous segments telling you how China rigs markets, how they buy leverage, how they play a longer game than we do. So a deal that shoves China out of Venezuela is a deal I want to like. The easy thing, the lazy thing for a guy sitting in this seat is to hear, hey, we beat China in our own backyard, grab the pom-poms and skip all the fine print. But that's exactly the move that gets people to do that played. Because when the fine print is a 100-year commitment, built on top of a government that only exists because we flew its predecessor to a jail cell in New York, the fine print is the entire story. I cannot and will not cheer a headline and skip the terms just because the headline happens to flatter my politics and my worldview. So let me say the quiet part out loud. Every barrel of this deal depends on the government in Caracas staying put. And the government in Caracas is Delcy Rodriguez today, who got the job the same week we snatched Maduro, who was recognized as the legitimate leader in large part because we just said she was, whose own words before all this happened was that she and Maduro, that Maduro was the only real president, and she and Maduro were best buds. They were BFFs. A 100-year deal is a bet that she, or something like her, is still standing 100 years from now, or maybe 10, or maybe 3, or maybe some even better than her. She's a Marxist. She's a communist. But she's all we've got right now. We are told that this is energy security for a generation. That sentence quietly assumes the government that we helped install lasts a generation. governments we've helped install, have you thought about that? Kind of a spotty record on lasting a generation. Now, that's not cynicism. That's just looking back at history. And you can go look it up yourself. And there's one number to check. They keep using the word proven. 65 billion barrels of proven reserve. And almost the same breath, the same people admit that most of it needs 7 to 10 years and billions of dollars to produce. And it hasn't even been drilled yet. Those two things are fighting each other. Proven is supposed to mean we're sure it's down there and not or, and that we can get it out. Undrilled, 10 years away, an entirely different animal. Why does it matter? Venezuela has been inflating its oil numbers for decades on purpose because the size of your reserves sets how much you're allowed to sell inside the OPEC cartel. Bigger number, bigger quota. So when the Venezuelan government, you know, hands you a figure and stamps the word proven on it, that stamp has already done public relations work before it ever got to your ears. So I did the accounting on all of it. The 55%, the 100 years, the two rigs, the $107 billion in old bills, the reserve number that independent analysts say is padded to more than double what's really worth pumping, and the real story of how we got the signature, every number, every source, so you can run it yourself. It's a cheap, century-long option

0: between two normal countries. We signed a deal with a government that we stood up ourselves 8 months after we put the last government on a plane and put it in a jail cell.
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4: Driving the highway, it's getting heavier this afternoon. Looks like I got a problem now on C-470 with the crash. On eastbound C-470, down past Bowles just occurred, so watch for that. Watch for crews rolling up on it. I-76 looks much better. Eastbound up at 74th Avenue, crash cleared out. Starting to get busy across downtown. Northbound 25, about 15 minutes. University to Colfax, there's a crash, 128th and Washington. For traffic, I'm Susan Thielen.
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9: 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I'm Frank Arity.
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15: Michael, if we can use traditional methods, does that mean we can chase a herd, a large herd of elk, off a cliff just to get one? After all, the Indians did it with buffalo.
12: Yeah, well, it's traditional, in the meaning of the word traditional. I was watching the news last night, KDVR, at the Fox affiliate. They ran one of those stories that I know they put out there because it just exists to make you feel good for 90 seconds or 2 minutes, whatever the package is. This one was about how the Colorado State Patrol had put together an all-female crew of state troopers to escort the Minnesota Vikings into downtown Denver, get them to their hotel. You know, nice people, nice peace, everybody's smiling, great story, everybody's waving, you know, blah, blah, blah. And I sat there and I thought to myself, why is the State Patrol escorting a football team to a hotel at all? I've wondered that before, but I've never taken the time to look it up. And I don't mean it as a gotcha question either. It's just an honest question. The Vikings are a private business. They're grown men on a very nice bus. They're making very nice salaries. So why does a state law enforcement agency, the same one that's supposed to be working crashes, you know, and pulling over the drunk drivers on the 25, why do they peel off a crew of troopers to run interference for a bus of, you know, one percenters? So I found out. Two answers. One of them surprised me, but the other answer is the kind of thing that a lawyer just can't leave alone. Here's the part I did not know. When an NFL team flies, now I assumed for a long time, I never thought they went to the, through the TSA line. You know, they didn't go out to Denver International Airport and go through, you know, the pre-check line. They didn't do that. I always assumed that they went through the TSA security check at the FBO, the fixed-based operator, where their charter jet has landed. No, I found out that TSA goes to the team. And the screening doesn't always happen where I thought or where you guess. After a road game, before the visiting team gets back on their own charter plane to fly home, they get screened right there at the stadium. Metal detectors, bag checks, the entire routine down in the bowels of the stadium before anybody climbs up on a bus. Bob Eller runs operations for the Baltimore Ravens. He laid it out plainly. On the way out of town, the team gets screened at a private spot away from the public terminal. After the game, and I'm quoting him now, quote, "We get screened at the stadium prior to boarding the buses, then are escorted by police directly to the aircraft." Oh, so screened at the stadium, then escorted to the plane. Now the escort makes sense to me. Once you've screened a whole traveling party, you know, dozens of people, their bags, you've got what we call in the business a secure perimeter. You've now entered a sterile area, a clean group. And a clean group in a sterile area only stays clean and sterile if nobody and nothing ever gets between them and the metal detector and the jet bridge. So what the escort is doing is moving, is the moving wall, is a moving wall that keeps that perimeter, that sterile area sealed across, you know, whatever mileage it is from where the screening took place to where they get off the bus and board the airplane. Nobody stops the column. No red light gives a stranger the chance to pull up alongside. The troopers aren't running a Uber or a taxi. They're guarding a screened group all the way to the door of the airplane. That's a real reason. And I never thought of it. I just thought they did it at the FBO. Do you know that even, well, I guess it's slightly different, but at Andrews Air Force Base, before I would get on to Air Force One, even though I had the clearance and even though I had the White House pass, I would still go through, well, I wouldn't, but my bags would go through a screening process. And then those bags get escorted onto Air Force One. Now, I didn't go through the magnetometer. I didn't go through the screening because I had two guys with guns with me. So I bypassed that. This is kind of the same thing. Keep those bags secure. In this case, keep the players and the bags secure from the place they are screened away from the FBO at the stadium. Keep that sterile area and that perimeter secure all the way out to the tarmac where they get off the bus and onto the plane. Now, right here in Denver, when the Broncos leave for a road game, the State Patrol does the very same thing from the other end. The team pays for that. Trooper Josh Lewis said it right out loud. The trooper's time is paid by the team, and the patrol charges for the vehicles too, including wear and tear. So it isn't a gift. It's a service the team buys for a security requirement that is genuinely federal and genuinely required. But I look back at the story that started all of it. The Vikings weren't leaving town. They were arriving. They hadn't been screened by anybody here. They'd been screened, I assume, in Minneapolis at the airport. They weren't headed for an airplane. They were headed for a hotel. So that escort, the one that I saw on the news, The feel-good one about all-female troopers was not the federal security escort. There was no security perimeter to protect, right? Because there was no airplane at the end of their trip. It was the hotel. That was traffic, a rolling closure to move a bus full of very expensive guys through downtown Denver on schedule without catching a single light. So Lewis described the method himself. They blocked traffic briefly to keep the vehicles together, and that's called a rolling closure. Presidential escorts do that all the time. One reason holds up all the way. The other one's a convenience with the police escort. But then I got questions. This is the part that the lawyer in me cannot put down. What happens when the escort is the thing that causes a wreck? My question then became, who carries the liability? Not just for the bus, the players, the coaches, whoever's on that bus, but what about even those on in the patrol cars? I found the answer. Go to Minneapolis, 2014, a Sunday morning.
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3: Good morning, Michael. I don't know if you already covered this. I haven't been able to listen this morning, so I apologize if I'm repeating something that's already been asked or discussed. But this whole changing Lake Ontario to Lake America thing seems like a petty little kid who can't get his way, so he's just going to stick it to the other guy. It just seems so stupid to me. Am I off base here? It just seems so petty.
4: See, I want to disagree with you just so I can say that you're being petty, that you're the one being petty. I forget whether I mentioned this on Saturday or last week, but it's just stupid. The fact it's named Lake Ontario has nothing to do with Ontario, Canada. It's been called that for 400 or 500 years, long before Ontario even existed. So, yes, it's petty. Absolutely petty. And what I find funny, and I haven't looked. Have you looked? Hey, Rod, does Google Maps really call it Lake America?
5: Let's find out together.
4: Well, no, why don't you do that so I can just sit here and just wait for you to do it? I don't have to do any work.
5: You, I literally went by and searched. I searched Lake Ontario. The map scrolled on over to what is now called Lake America on
4: Google Maps. And it shows Lake America.
5: Yeah. Did you hear the latest name change?
4: No.
5: He's going to change the San Andreas Fault to Joe Biden's Fault.
4: God.
5: I wish that were true.
4: Yeah, if you only had a rim shot there.
5: Yeah. Ba-doom tiss.
4: Yeah, boom, boom, boom. All right, so what happens? I've told you the federal part about why we have escorts from stadiums to airports. Makes total sense to me. But what happens when the escort is going the other direction, or in fact, either direction, I guess, for that matter, and causes the wreck? Minneapolis, 2014, a Sunday morning, Washington's football team is rolling toward the stadium behind a police escort. They got two big charter buses, as usual. An officer on the escort gets way from behind the buses to the front of the column. She speeds up to pass them on a grassy median. She loses control. She hits the guardrail. Now, you've got a guard, you've got a squad car that's spinning out in front of two moving buses. The first bus hits the brakes. The second bus can't stop in time and rear ends it. The head coach of Washington, Jay Gruden, said, called it at that time a terrifying situation. Now, nobody was badly hurt. Good. But here's what Minneapolis did next. They didn't tweak the policy. They shut it down. Every escort for every pro team, football and basketball and hockey and baseball, suspended while the city figured out, what did we sign up for here? Pretty good instinct. Pretty good thing to do, because now we're standing in my old neighborhood, the law. Now, your gut may say, well, the team ordered the escort. The team pays for the escort. The team is the customer, so the team owns the risk, right? Well, guess what? A Louisiana court looked at that exact question and said, nope, nope. After a Buccaneers game, officers escorted Tampa Bay's buses out to the airport. An officer working traffic during that escort got hit by another officer's motorcycle. He was hurt. The question landed in court. Was that escorting officer an employee of the Buccaneers? Because if he was, then the team's liable. The court's answer was, he was not an employee. He wasn't the team's employee, and he wasn't the team's agent either. So the principle it points at is the thing worth chewing on. The private company writes the check. The public officer assumes the risk. And when it goes wrong, the customer who ordered the entire thing can probably walk away clean, while the officer and the officer's agency and the taxpayer standing behind all of that carry the fall. So a private business pays the government to shut down public roads for its convenience. And when somebody gets hurt, shutting them down, the public may end up paying for that too. So, I'm not telling you the escorts are a scandal. They're not. The security leg of that is real. And that secure run to the airplane is a legitimate...
0: Now, impact traffic.
6: Driving at 25, getting heavier. Had a crash southbound 25 at Yale. Left lane blocked back to Downing. Nearly a 15-minute delay there on southbound 25. Northbound 25, 15 minutes from University up into downtown. C-470 is a little slow. We're going to crash there. Eastbound C-470 between Bowles and Ken Carroll. Activity on shoulder lanes open. Rick Evans and Monaco. For traffic, I'm Susan Phelan.
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10: Showers, thunderstorms this evening. Some could linger past midnight. We'll head down to 59. Clouds in the morning with a sprinkle or two, then some sunshine, a couple of storms late in the day Tuesday, and a seasonal high of 85. I'm Dave Frazier, Fox 31, Pinpoint Weather.
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12: You know, I really look forward to these conversations with Dick Wadhams. We've been doing it for so many years on air now, Dick, and we've seen so much come and go in Colorado politics and, you know, from those kind of salad days for the GOP, mm-hmm. and I think I was a Democrat when those started, and then, you know, GOP kind of bottoming out. I hope it's back on the rise right now. But before we go any further, you know, one of those people is really the heart and soul of the party, you know, the people who do the real work in the trenches and are respected by all. Lynn Cottrell, I couldn't believe it today when Pete Boyles texted me and told me she'd passed away.
13: Yeah, I mean, Lynn was, you know, when I think back all the years I've been involved in this business and all the people I've crossed paths with and worked with, Lynn and her surviving husband, Bo, they did so much for the Republican Party. I mean, Bo's not in very good health right now. But Lynn did not only for the Republican Party, but the TAPS program, the Tragedy Assistance Program for the survivors, for the kids whose parents died in the combat and or in the military. And she just was delightful. She was a lot of fun. She was smart. She devoted herself to so many things. I don't know how she found the time, but boy, we are sure going to miss her.
12: Oh, man. And I just saw her at the Douglas County Republican breakfast a couple of months ago. Mm-hmm. It seems like a couple of months ago. And she looked great and sounded great. Man, wow. What a loss. First time I met her, it was, I'm trying to remember the year now, maybe 2008. Mm-hmm. I'd been a Democrat and then had become a Republican. And then there were some folks talking about me running for Senate, mm-hmm. and somebody did an article on it, and they quoted a woman named Lynn Cottrell as saying, I've never heard of him. You know, I thought he was a Democrat. And so that's how I got to know her. Sure. You know, I just found her and said, hey, let's go to lunch or something. But just one of the coolest people I've ever met.
13: Oh, yeah. And she and Bo, they both had served as Arapahoe County Republican chair.
12: Yeah.
13: I mean, you could just go on and on with all the things she was into. And candidates relied on her. She was a mainstay, not just Arapahoe County, but just the party statewide.
12: So. Yeah, just so classy and elegant, yes. and a happy warrior. And yes. and of course, Bo, before, you know, Bo became ill. Oh, yeah. Yeah, just forces of nature.
13: Yeah. Yeah. Yeah. They had a legendary restaurant in Denver back years ago in the 60s that was... Hmm. Shane Bo. It was called the Taylor's Supper Club, as I recall. Okay. I think I'm right about that.
12: Okay.
13: But so they did a lot of things.
12: Well, it's probably a good segue into who are the up-and-comers, right? Because I believe, and you'll tell me if you think it's pie in the sky, but I believe we're heading into a time of opportunity for the GOP in yeah. Colorado, with the Dems, you know, becoming more and more openly socialist.
13: Yes.
12: And kind of this perfect storm of Milot Kiros, who literally wants the state of Israel abolished, open socialist, Jenna Griswold, who anybody honest knows is incompetent and is going to do awful things with yeah. that office. And so if this is a moment of opportunity, how is the GOP positioned? How is the bench? What is the future looking like?
13: Well, the good news is this last election, Dan, we elected three new very solid Republican members of Congress. I mean, you start with Gabe Evans in the 8th mm-hmm. Congressional District. Yeah. I mean, what a great background, law enforcement, military. Gabe is in the fight of his life right now because that district is so competitive. I think he's going to win. That Democratic nominee hates agriculture, hates oil and gas. And if you hate agriculture and oil and gas, you're kind of hating the 8th Congressional District. And that's what that Manny Rutinel is his name. He now claims to like beef, which I don't believe.
12: Hmm. But yeah, did the taco appearance.
13: Oh, did the taco thing. Yeah, isn't that nice?
12: To show he's a meat eater.
13: Yeah, right. Yeah. You don't change spots.
12: Did he throw up after?
13: I don't know. We don't know that.
12: But doesn't he must really think he's in trouble because he did not pursue the endorsement of the big abortion pro-abortion
13: group, Cobalt. He didn't. And the other thing is, he refuses to debate Gabe. He refused the Colorado Sun debate. So he's afraid. Gabe is a great debater and very smart on the issues. And it's interesting Rutinel would not do that. And then we've got Jeff Hurd in the third congressional district. And boy, what a great congressman he has already proved himself to be. He's being challenged by a funded Democrat, but he's going to hold on to that, Jeff Hurd. And then Jeff Crank, who I've been a fan of and a friend of mm-hmm. for going back a long time, as you have. Jeff is really an outstanding congressman. The 5th district, though, Dan, is changing. Changing. El Paso County, which is essentially what it is. And there's a very well-funded retired military candidate, a woman running against Jeff, but I think Jeff Crank will win that seat. But those three new members of Congress really exemplify the future in this party. And then we've got some great legislators. I mean, Jarvis Caldwell, the young minority leader in the House, Ty Winter, who's the assistant minority leader from Trinidad, who's just a great guy. There's a whole bunch of legislators who are really establishing themselves. So the future, I think, looks good in terms of the people who are coming up. I really do.
12: And one thing that's so impressive to me is all those, mm-hmm. you know, all those impressive folks you just mentioned, they have all come to the forefront during probably the lowest point for the GOP.
13: Yes.
12: Imagine when the GOP brand starts to improve.
13: Yes.
12: You know, you get a breakthrough statewide winner. Yes. You're going to attract more and more of that talent.
13: No doubt about it.
12: Hey, while we're talking about Congress,
13: yeah. uh-huh.
12: I know they're throwing $1 billion at Lauren Boebert,
13: yes.
12: and they're throwing another.
13: No,
12: I,
13: not going to take her
12: not
13: out.
12: Not going to happen?
13: No.
12: Okay.
13: No.
12: Good to hear.
13: I mean, Lauren Boebert is very popular in that district, and it's the most Republican district in the state. The Democrats, I think, are fooling themselves if they think the 4th CD is going to elect somebody other than her.
12: So it's just like Roadrunner and Wile E. Coyote. They just keep pouring money into trying to beat Lauren Boebert.
13: I mean, I could build a case where it is plausible to make a real run at Jeff Crank because of the nature of the district has changed. Yeah. And the third district has never been, Dan, as Republican as some people think. It's elected Democratic members of Congress in the past.
12: Yeah. Yeah.
13: And so, but Jeff Hurd is really perfect for that district, and he's proved it.
12: Yeah. Yeah. What about 6 or 7? Is there any hope there in the future for GOP, or is it just the way it's stacked right now? Because it seems like, I mean, I don't know who Jason Crow thinks he's impressing, but it can't be that many people.
13: Poor Jason Crow. He always is living in the shadow of his colleagues, Brittany Pedersen and Joe Neguse. And you never hear his name for statewide office or an appointment to something. But he's got a very safe district. The 6th district is very, very solid, as is the 7th district. And that's unfortunate, but it's the truth. So it's just hard.
12: 303-713-8255, DAN-57739. Hey, Dick Wadhams in studio talking all things politics today. We started with the AG's race in Colorado, a real chance there for a GOP breakthrough. My premise, it'll take Democrats to defeat Jenna Griswold, but there may be enough who want to. You know, maybe you get some flippers. You don't need that many flippers to change the math, but hopefully a whole bunch who at least stay home or don't give money.
13: You know, Dan, the guy who I think down deep is worried about her being attorney general is the guy who is right now the front runner for governor on the Democratic side, potential governor Phil Weiser, because he knows she's incompetent. He knows she's corrupt. He knows she's going to turn that office into a chaotic mess. And he's got to be thinking, oh, my Lord, here I am potentially going to be inaugurated in January and her as AG. And immediately, I'm going to have to spend time looking over at the AG's office and the mess it's becoming. He's got to be thinking about that.
12: Oh, sure, because with someone like Griswold, you're talking about a total loose cannon.
13: Yes.
12: Does she try to take him out?
13: Because
12: that's a problem, right? When people talk about Trump and his AG nominations and this and that, what I always say is, wait a second, when it comes to Donald Trump, who in my view was the victim of a coup attempt.
13: I agree.
12: You know, at that point, listen, I don't blame him for wanting somebody completely loyal as AG.
13: Yeah.
12: I mean, now, because AG is in that unique position
13: to
12: be able to wrongly take down.
13: Right.
12: Wrongly take down a governor, wrongly take down a president. And so if you're Phil Weiser, you're thinking, she may come after me.
13: Yeah. Yeah, that Russiagate thing on Trump was just absurd.
12: Yeah.
13: It really was.
12: Yeah.
13: No doubt about it.
12: So, it'll be interesting to see if I don't know if any Democrats prominent will actually come out against her, but will some start funding Allen? You know, will there just be this quiet movement? And I know so many people, and not just our Jewish brothers and sisters who are Democrats, but so many people who care about the state of Israel and the treatment of Jews. You know, very concerned about Milot Kiros and about that whole, you know, socialist movement in the Democratic Party.
13: Yeah.
12: At what point does that actually start to undermine their support at the polls?
13: Yeah. Yeah. No, I think they've got a dilemma on their hands. And I think there's a lot of hand-wringing going on. Now, whether that will translate into actual hands-on opposition to her, I don't know. But there's a lot of hand-wringing.
12: Well, come back. We'll continue to talk Colorado politics with Dick, and then we'll take a look at the midterms as well. Kevin Sabet will be with us at 5:06, big national figure in the anti-marijuana movement, and talking about a new feature film that's coming out. It's going to be screened in Denver. I hope you get a chance to go see it, because I do believe the day will come when the people of the state across party lines rise up and say, it ain't worth it. This whole legalization thing, it ain't worth it. Way too much damage to the kids and the state. You're on the Dan Kaplis Show.
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14: Hey, it's Joe Pags coming up. Brianna Morello joins to talk about the latest in the Carmelo Anthony I Want a New Trial case. 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
15: Find a crash in the drive, eastbound C-470 between Bowles and Kent Carroll. That activity is off the shoulder, minimal delays. That drive's already looking better. Had some trouble on I-25, cleared out in Tech Center, both directions. Between Colfax and C-470, about 35, 40 minutes. 270 getting busier, I-70, 225, typical delays. Watch for a crash, Penny Boulevard at Tower Road. For traffic, I'm Susan Thielen.
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17: 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On our next episode, I'll share the story of America's Michelangelo, Constantino Brumidi. 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
10: Showers, thunderstorms this evening. Some could linger past midnight. We'll head down to 59. Clouds in the morning with a sprinkle or two, then some sunshine, a couple of storms late in the day Tuesday, and a seasonal high of 85. I'm Dave Frazier, Fox 31, Pinpoint Weather.
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12: 452, glad you're here. Dick Wadham's in studio with us. We're going to be doing a lot of this as we head toward Election Day. Kevin Sabat with us, Smart Approaches to Marijuana at 506. Major feature film coming out on this, and it's going to be screened in Denver, so we'll let you know where that's going to be. Dick, let's go to the phone lines, go up to beautiful Fort Collins, Colorado, where they've got to be excited about their football season. Jim Mora, head coach.
13: Jim Mora,
12: I think,
13: right.
12: One of the best in the country. Don, you're on the Dan Kaplis Show. Welcome.
26: Hey, Dan. Yeah, I'm not really into football too much.
12: You're getting into football. I'm so excited for Buffs this year.
13: Yeah.
12: I think they're going to go into Georgia. Shannon's going with the Buffs to Georgia. They're going to win.
26: I I still follow the Vikings, so that tells you something. But anyway, I'm hearing you two guys talk, and I'm like hearing two different conversations. One, Dick is saying that Trump's, you know, ratings are in the toilet. Okay, you're saying you're optimistic about winning in Colorado. Isn't that a bit of a contradiction, don't you think?
12: I don't think so, my friend. Dick will give you his take, but here's what I'm saying. I'm saying that take the attorney general's race, special set of circumstances there. My premise, only Democrats can defeat Griswold, but enough of them might want to help us do that. And then beyond that, you know, if Dick's right about the Trump effect in Colorado, and I don't think there's any question that the president's not popular here, you know, well, then hopefully that effect starts to wear off after we get through this 26th cycle.
26: You mean, in other words, what? You think people are going to just go ahead and vote even though they don't like Trump?
12: Well, what I'm saying is
26: conservatives are going to turn out for conservative candidates even though they don't like Trump.
12: Oh, yeah, conservative. Well, wait a second. I think most conservatives really like Trump, as I do. Second, I think the challenge.
26: He's got higher ratings than Abraham Lincoln. Yeah. I saw that on CNN.
12: Fox, maybe. But, yeah. but the other thing is, when it comes to something like the attorney general's race, you're going to get more people just thinking about their own self-interest, and they want an attorney general who's actually an attorney. But, Dick, what's your take on Don's question?
13: No, Dan, you're right. I think you have to separate the AG's race from the rest of the races on the ballot. I think Republicans overall are running in a tough environment, and I don't think anybody can deny that. But the AG's race is a situation where they have nominated the most corrupt, incompetent person they could find in the Democratic Party, who says she's a lawyer, but there's no indication other than a law degree she's got in her hand that she is one.
12: She's got a license.
13: So I think that's what we're saying. Yes, it's a tough environment for Republicans, but in this particular case, the Democrats have so nominated somebody who's out of the mainstream in terms of so much that it could happen. I don't think that's a contradiction at all.
26: Let me just throw one other thing out there to you fellas. So last week I was listening to Ryan talk about his desire to vote for Greg Lopez, and that's cool. I understand his point. However, I had two words for that: Ross Perot.
12: Appreciate the call, my friend. Thank you. We all know an unaffiliated is not going to be elected governor of Colorado. Short of the good Lord coming down. That's just the way it works.
13: Right.
12: Yeah, and that's why, hopefully, Greg, he always comes on when we ask. We'll get him on the show sometime this week, because I still need to understand, because I like Greg a lot. And he got a ton of votes as a Republican. Didn't he get like 300,000 votes in that last midterm? When he and Heidi Faye squared off in that GOP primary,
13: he ran very strong. Yeah,
12: yeah. So I don't understand how Greg's candidacy, and I know many of the folks who listen to this show are going to vote for Greg, but I don't understand how his candidacy does anything other than help the Democrats.
13: I don't know that it helps the Democrats, Dan. I just think I don't think he will affect any other race other than the governor's race. We're not going to win the governor's race with Victor Marx. I don't think Greg really hurts anything by being out there. In fact, I think he's a safe harbor for Republicans who cannot stomach the thought of voting for Victor Marx. By the way, I'm one of them.
12: So you're thinking then that maybe Greg helps GOP candidates by keeping them in the game?
13: Yes. I believe that, yes.
12: Okay.
13: Yeah.
12: Okay.
13: Yeah.
12: No, interesting. We've got another minute. We'll try to get Troy in from Falcon. You're on the Dan Kaplis Show with Dick Wadhams. Welcome.
1: Hey, Dan. Hey, Dick.
13: Hi there.
1: I'm glad that you and me are in the same boat, because I've been arguing with Dan for weeks now about Greg Lopez, but I don't want to talk about Greg Lopez. I want to talk about we need to get Michael Allen over the line. He will save this state. Jim?
12: Hey, Troy, that'll have to be the last word. My apologies. We're just up against the top of the hour. Michael Allen. What will it take from the people listening right now for Michael Allen to have a chance? Yeah, Dick.
13: I thought you were talking to him.
12: No. I had to put Troy on hold because we're up against the end of the hour. But
13: it will, Dan, you're right. It will take Democrats to finally decide we can't do this to ourselves by electing an incompetent, corrupt person, Attorney General, and that they start moving away from her and actually doing things to support Michael Allen. I don't know if that'll happen or not.
12: But it's also going to take, I think, right, full-throated unity from the GOP.
13: Yeah,
12: right?
13: Well, I mean,
12: that has to be the starting
13: point.
12: And
13: I think there is that. Yeah. I don't know of anybody who doesn't support Michael Allen on our side.
12: That is the key. And then we need a major, respected, honest poll to come out and show he's in the game.
13: I think that's right.
12: And I believe him. If somebody would fund a major, respected, honest poll, I think it would show he's in the game.
13: I do, too.
12: Hey, appreciate the time,
13: Dick.
12: Thank you for that. Dick Wadhams, our special guest. Kevin Sabet with us after the break, head of Smart Approaches to Marijuana. You're on the Dan Kaplis Show.
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27: ABC News, I'm Chuck Sievertson. Oil prices rose after more attacks between the U.S. and Iran. Gasoline remains high. When asked at the White House about Iran, President Trump called it a failed nation.
28: They don't really know. In my opinion, they don't know who the leader is.
27: The jury's home for the night without a verdict in the Lindsay Clancy murder trial in Plymouth, Massachusetts. Clancy's accused of intentionally killing her three children. Jury deliberations have begun in the Las Vegas trial of Duane Keffe D. Davis for the 1996 murder of Tupac Shakur. Beef prices versus food safety. The Trump administration expected to announce new rules to make it easier for cattle ranchers to process their own meat and sell directly to consumers without USDA inspections. ABC's Allison Kosick.
29: President Trump saying the few companies that control most of the meat processing capacity in the U.S. make up a nasty monopoly. The South Dakota Cattlemen's Association saying food safety is not red tape.
27: This is ABC News. Alleged piracy lawsuit.
30: Sony Music, Warner Chappell, and several other music publishers are suing Anthropic, accusing the artificial intelligence firm of blatant theft of copyrighted works. The lawsuit alleges Anthropic illegally torrented or downloaded songs from the company's catalogs and used that intellectual property to train its AI model, Claude. Songs included in the suit, Ain't No Mountain High Enough, and Eye of the Tiger. In a statement, Anthropic says, "We disagree with the publisher's claims, and we intend to defend ourselves robustly in court." Mike Dubosky, ABC News.
27: Health officials in North Carolina are warning people to check in with their doctors after goats from a traveling petting zoo developed rabies. The owner of Farm Adventurous Petting Zoo says she believes a rabid skunk infected them. Symptoms can take weeks or even months to appear. It's rare for people to get rabies, say doctors. Chuck Sievertson, ABC News.
31: DIA is rolling out wallet-free travel. Governor Jared Polis says the mobile driver's license feature on the My Colorado app is now being accepted at TSA checkpoints.
32: Well, we've been working for several years now to get the My Colorado app Real ID certified for travel. And I'm proud to announce that as of today, It is?
0: He encourages travelers to familiarize themselves with the My Colorado digital wallet options before flying and to keep their physical ID as backup the first few times they fly. Cale Makar is about to be one of the richest players in the NHL when his 8-year, $163 million contract kicks in at the end of next year. He told reporters why he's comfortable about signing such a long extension with the team.
6: I felt that the resources that they put into us and the ability that we have to kind of develop those players and get good players will keep us in the championship hunt for years to come. And as a player, that's truly all you can ask for.
0: President and GM Joe Sakic called Makar a generational player. I'm Rob Dawson.
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11: One crash on the highway, eastbound C-470 between Bowles and Ken Carroll. Still cleaning up on the shoulder. Just some minimal delays there. Had some trouble on I-25, cleared out. Both directions busy. Downtown through the tech center at about 30-35 minutes. 6th Avenue slow, getting to Federal, then better speeds. Busy in I-70 as well as 270. Crash causing problems, northbound Tower Road at Penny Boulevard. With traffic, I'm Susan Thielen.
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19: Ladies and gentlemen, in this corner, from the University of Colorado, 30 years. For truth, justice, and the American way, Dan Kaplan.
12: The Colorado GOP, I think, in a great position to get back in that fight. Dick Wadhams was in the last hour, had a tremendous conversation on that. And we're going to be talking to Kevin Sabet here in a minute. And he is the head of SAM, Smart Approaches to Marijuana. They do a lot of great work. And by the way, their website, a tremendous resource if you're fighting this battle on some level in Colorado right now. And I know so many people are hurt on different levels by legalized marijuana in Colorado right now. So hopefully if you're not in the fight, you're willing to do that soon. But Kevin will join us sometime shortly. There's an important new film coming out, and it's going to be screened in the Denver area at Landmark. He's going to tie the conversation into that. And you may think, a film, who cares? But if you remember back to, you know, school choice and school choice movement and its relative infancy, there was a film put out called Waiting for Superman. And that film became the catalyst, you know, for the school choice movement to take it to the next level. And as you know, the school choice movement is winning across America right now for very good reasons. But ironically, I remember seeing that film, Waiting for Superman, at Landmark, which is in the DTC Landmark Theaters. And it's the same place that this film that reveals the truth about legalized marijuana is going to be screened. And I remember walking out of the movie, and the movie was just about all these economically disadvantaged, you know, kids who were trying to get into this school choice program. And their parents would, you know, many, many people of color included, would stand in line for blocks in frigid weather to try to, you know, get their kids in. And just the success of the kids who got in, and then the heartbreak of the kids who didn't. And it was a very hard-hitting movie. And I remember walking out of that theater and seeing a guy just look like a normal guy, maybe about 50, in a golf shirt, just standing in the corner outside the theater crying like a baby. And he had been so moved by that movie and the plight of the kids who couldn't get into this school choice program. I do think these kind of movies, well made, you know, can really be a catalyst. So we'll be talking to Kevin Sabet about that as well. Lots on the agenda today. We have got to talk about, I don't know if you're experiencing, you've got to be experiencing this, because I don't think there's any part of the state right now immune from it, but this kind of collective insanity with young kids. And then, you know, the kids also 12, 13, whatever, but kids a lot younger than that too, on these electrified, essentially motorcycles. And you can call them e-bikes, you can call them scooters, this or that, but you know, that's the same idea. And it rises up to, and you're seeing more and more of these like mini motorcycles that are electrified. And these kids are all over the place on these things. And I want to read to you from an important piece in the Denver Post, where doctors are just mortified about this. And they quote an ER doc as saying she does not have a shift now where she's not treating a major injury to kids on these e-bikes, e-motorcycles, e-scooters. So what are we going to do about it? I mean, first for the kids, right? Is it going to take, as it so often does, some horrific tragedy beyond imagination for all of a sudden there'd be momentum for some kind of crackdown? What do you do about that? So I want to take your thoughts on that. I think everybody's experiencing it. And it's so hard on drivers, too. I mean, the first thing is just the value of these innocent young lives. And where the heck are the parents? And what are they thinking? Because unless the kids are knocking off 7-Elevens, they're not buying these things with their own money. I mean, these things often cost at least $500-$600, but a lot of them, you know, $2,000-$3,000. So it has to be the parents who are arming the kids with these things. You know, so what are the parents thinking? And if you're one of those parents who's putting your kids on these, I understand you love your kids like we all do. And you are probably father or mother of the year the day you hand them that electrified motorcycle, bike, scooter, whatever. But what are you thinking in terms of their safety? And I'm not trying to question your parenting. I'm far from a perfect parent, but I just don't get that one. And then the impact on the drivers, you know, on all of us out on the roadway. You know, because it is creating a lot of chaos, you know, because you can't expect 9 and 10 years old to know the rule of the road, or 12 or 13 or 14 year olds. And then even if it's 15 or sometimes 16, but these young kids on these things, even if they might know them on some level, just judgment and everything else. Yeah. So I'd love to hear from parents on why they're making the decision to get these things for the kids. You know, Shannon, I was driving down Bellevue the other day, to the station. And then I saw this long line at a stoplight. No, it was to work because it was first thing in the morning. And I see this long line of these motorbikes, electrified scooters, et cetera, stopped at the light waiting to cross Bellevue to go to West Middle School. And I'm thinking that the schools are facilitating this. Please,
1: what's next,
12: don't.
1: Barbie Jeep?
12: Please don't. Is this Kevin on the VIP line? Kevin Sabet, kind enough to join us. He is the head of Smart Approaches to Marijuana. He's going to talk about this important new film that's about to be screened in the Denver area. But let me tell you a little bit about Kevin, president and CEO, Smart Approaches to Marijuana, affiliate of Yale University's Institution for Social and Policy Studies. And the rest of his resume, it would take us the whole show to do it. But a tremendous resource is this website, SAM, Smart Approaches to Marijuana. Kevin, welcome to the Dan Kaplis Show.
2: Hey, thanks for having me. I appreciate it.
12: Well, thanks for being here and for what you do. Hey, tell us about this film, THC Inc., that's going to be screened over at Landmark September 10 at 6:30.
2: Yeah, well, it's great to be with you. You know, I've been in the field of addiction for over 30 years, worked for both Republicans and Democrats. And one thing that, you know, when I left government, I realized that people's knowledge of today's high-potency marijuana and the harms like psychosis and schizophrenia and all kinds of issues, learning disabilities, IQ levels, all of these things were really badly understood by the American public. And actually, we launched SAM, Smart Approaches to Marijuana, at the Denver Press Club as really a national organization in January of 2013, so 13 years ago. And so it makes sense to come back and be, we're going to be at Greenwood Village at the Landmark on Thursday, September 10th at 6:30 to debut for, in Colorado at least, this new film, which Wayfarer Studios, a very big Hollywood studio I was lucky enough to partner with, decided to help put together with me. So I'm very excited about it.
12: Why were they willing to do that?
2: Great question. And I think I can, it's okay, I'm not out of turn by saying that somebody very high up at that studio, own child,
12: right,
2: struggled with marijuana addiction. They were in and out of hospitals and treatment centers. They spent almost over $1 million on treatment. He couldn't believe what a nightmare his family went through. And he couldn't believe that, you know, just people didn't realize this. He didn't realize this before, that this is a thing. And so we got connected, and he read my book, Smokescreen, What the Marijuana Industry Doesn't Want You to Know. And he said, from that book, let's do a documentary based on Smokescreen.
12: Kevin, it does not surprise me to hear that, because I know I'm a former Democrat. I know so many people on the left whose own families, you know, have been harmed deeply by legalized marijuana, and they're far left on every other issue. But when it comes to dope, you know, they see it as just evil poison that's ruined their child.
2: Absolutely. And it's, you know, this doesn't discriminate whether you're Republican,
12: right,
2: or Democrat. I can tell you, for every Republican I know a Democrat or an independent who has gone through this nightmare, because it's so underappreciated. And we have an industry that downplays all the harms, and they promote addiction for their own profit. I call it addiction for profit. That's what they're doing. And, you know, we've sort of seen this movie before with, frankly, with tobacco and what cigarettes and the history of our country. But we're just repeating that same mistake over again.
12: And why are we doing that? Kevin Sabet, our guest, the film THC Inc., next September 10, 6:30, I think that's a Thursday at Landmark. Why are we making the same mistake again, the one we did with tobacco?
2: Well, I think so many people have misconceptions about the harms of marijuana, number one. Number two, you know, people think that there's going to be revenue, tax revenue from it. And even, you know, your own Senator John Hickenlooper said, if you're going to do this, don't do it for the revenue, because that's not a reason to do it. It's such a small amount compared to the cost, as well as, let alone the whole budget.
12: Mm-hmm.
2: So that's a battery. But some people have been lured by that. And they've just been told that this is okay. It's been a 40 to 50 year campaign that this is okay. It started with medicine by calling every use of it medicinal.
12: Right.
2: And then it moved to non, sort of so-called recreational very, very quickly.
12: Yeah, Kevin Sabet, our guest. Again, the website, Smart Approaches to Marijuana, a tremendous resource. This film, what do you hope will be accomplished through this film, THC Inc.?
2: Well, what I hope is that people get educated on this issue, and that you know, people realize that the agony. The film goes through some really personal side as well as the policy side, and so I just hope people see what the history of this is and how it's affecting our, especially our young people right now.
12: Well, and I hope, Kevin, it does for this movement what Waiting for Superman did for school choice, because I think that was such a catalyst. But hey, grateful for the time, and I start a trial a few days after that, so I may not make it on the 10th, but very glad you're doing it, and very glad you're doing it in Colorado.
2: Thank you very much. I'm excited to be back. I've gotten a lot of support from people who said, you know, I voted for Amendment 64, but I didn't think it was going to have this effect. They didn't know what they were really even voting for, so we're having a lot of different people that are going to be coming to it.
12: Amen. Well, keep up the good fight.
2: Thanks so much. You take care.
12: Thanks, Kevin. You too. Again, Kevin Sabet. And do check out the website, Smart Approaches to Marijuana. You're on the Dan Kaplan Show.
1: 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Brianna Morello joins to talk about the latest in the Carmelo Anthony I Want a New Trial case. 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
6: Trump is so mad at Canada, he renamed Lake Ontario Lake America. Now I gotta buy a new globe again. It's like the fifth time it's happened. And liberals are very pissed at this. They say you can't just go around renaming things to suit your political agenda. Just ask any Latinx birthing person.
12: Bill Maher, 303-713-8255, DAN57739. Google has changed the name of Lake Ontario to Lake America on Google Maps, as it should, right? I mean, the president has that authority. And the Supreme Court saying, yes, the president can go ahead and keep building the ballroom. I know we had a temporary stay on the district court order that allowed it to proceed, but Supreme Court weighing in again. So glad to see that as well. 303-713-8255, DAN57739. Hey, I do hope you give some thought to getting over to Landmark if you're in the neighborhood. We're doing the show today from Denver, the 630 KHW studio. So we're a stone's throw from this Landmark Theater over in DTC, where they're going to, I think it's the premiere of THC Inc. at Landmark on September 10. And then there's going to be a big panel discussion. Kevin Sabat, our last guest, is going to be there. Hope you have a chance to get over there. If you haven't been to the area before, it's a really cool setup over there. You go there, Shannon, sometimes? Yeah, it's, of course he does, because he's cool and it's cool. But it's cool. They got a lot of nice restaurants and things like that. And the theaters are really nice setup also. But this issue... this issue is so enormous, and I just know I'm right when I say this, not because it's me, because it's history. And we know the starting point is all sane people love their children with a force that's unmatched in any other kind of love on the face of the earth. And we also know it's undeniable. Marijuana is an equal opportunity destroyer. It doesn't matter if it's the child of a Republican or a Democrat, an unaffiliated Green Power Party, doesn't matter. It's an equal opportunity destroyer. And we know that with every passing day, it destroys more children. It destroys others too, but it destroys more children. So you know that all of these harms and all of the brain damage and all of the addiction and all of the suicides and all of the lost potential and all of that has added up, you know, since this became legalized in Colorado. Eventually it'll get to a tipping point and people across party lines will say, it's not worth it anymore. It's just not worth it. In fact, that should probably be the slogan for whatever billionaire-funded group eventually steps up and runs and funds a ballot issue and takes down this scourge of legalized marijuana. It's not worth it. So it's that simple. You don't need to say it's evil. You don't need to say that it doesn't do any good. I don't think it does. But it's just not worth it. On balance, that's how we weigh everything else in life, right? Policy issues. It's just not worth all the harm. And so, yeah, that day will come. And we know it'll come historically because, remember, before Colorado and Washington made this big mistake in the election cycle of 2012, there wasn't a single place in the world. Think about that. World's pretty big. Not a single place in the world that had legalized marijuana the way the left convinced Colorado to do. And the reason no other place in the world has done it is it's crazy. There's just way too much harm, and we have seen that harm prove out. So I'm glad they're doing this film, and I'm looking forward to the day it is going to take one of the really big bucks, gals, or guys to step up and fund it, because the left, they will print money. I mean, they will have as much money as they need to try to keep dope legal here, because it's page one of the playbook of the left. You know, a drugged population is more dependent on government. And you know, this marijuana business, now crack-a-wanna, right? This high-potency THC?
7: Yeah.
12: That is their ticket to a much more dependent on government population. 303-713-8255, D-A-N 57739. Young Shannon, you're getting on a plane soon, right? Heading back to Georgia with the Buffs?
9: By this time tomorrow, we should be in Atlanta.
12: Wow. Wow. Yeah, Thursday night? Isn't it a Thursday night?
9: It is.
12: Excuse me, nationally televised game?
9: It is.
12: And I have not had time. I've been in trial, getting ready for trial. I have not had time to X and O this thing. I just have a very, very good feeling about this season for the Buffs.
9: All right.
12: Yeah. And I just think it's going to start with a win in Georgia.
9: Prime was a lot of fun today in our

0: that's another point of the story. I can't remember a run like this where CU has gone so long without major problems with law enforcement. And that's no reflection on any college program. Listen, you're going to get 50 or 100 18 to 21-year-old males together on any college campus. You're going to have a certain number get in trouble no matter how good and careful the coaching staff is. But Prime, it seems to me, has had less of that than anybody. And kids have been great for the community. Community's been great for the kids. I think they got a good thing going. And then CSU bringing in Jim Mora. I mean, that program is a beautiful stadium, a beautiful campus. They've won big in the past. And now they got Jim Mora as coach. I think there are a lot of good things going to be happening there. So, all right. Dolly Parton Airport. Touched on that a bit when the news broke Friday, but I do want to know who you would name DIA after if it was going to be an individual. Now, there are four other airports in the nation, major airports, named after individuals, like from that state. I'd see if I'll let you know the list when we come back. You may already know it. But if you're going to name DIA after some individual, who would it be? And then when we come back, I'm going to play a very interesting, intriguing riff from this guy talking about how you should tip up front when you go into a restaurant, not at the end of a meal. Is he right?
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9: I'm Stephanie Officer. NYPD now says one of the two people stabbed this afternoon in New York City's Times Square has died. So has the suspect, shot by police. Officials saying earlier the suspect appeared to be mentally disturbed. People nearby shocked.
10: It is very sad. Yes,
11: it could have been a kid. Like, you know, it could have been a kid who got stabbed. So they did, the police did the right thing today. Like, you had
12: clearly,
11: to do it.
12: Clearly it was a trained officer.
9: One other stabbing victim was hospitalized. President Trump today touted a new plan to make health care more affordable for Americans through drug pricing agreements with manufacturers.
13: Now other countries are paying more so that Americans can pay less. We had to get their prices up in order to get our prices down. And they went up very considerably, and we went down by much more because the world is a bigger place.
9: A lookalike contest held Sunday in New York City for Mayor Zoran Mamdani turned up an actual doppelganger. Amadeo Fusco won, clad in the mayor's signature suit and a Knicks jersey underneath. This is ABC News.
14: Now, impact traffic.
15: Had a drive out on C-470, had a crash eastbound. C-470 past Bowles, that has been cleared out. The drive looking much better. A crowding along I-25 northbound drags a bit, heading up out of the tech center and sluggish through downtown. Both directions, Colfax to C-470, about 30 minutes. Lakewood Drive, 6th Avenue slow, getting out to Federal, then better speeds. Crash northbound Tower Road at Penny Boulevard. For traffic, I'm Susan Thielen.
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17: 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On our next episode, one of the Jackie Robinsons of opera shares his remarkable life story. You won't want to miss the next episode of Our American Stories.
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7: Thirty-six, pretty afternoon. Shannon, have you driven an electric car? Yeah.
8: No, I've only ridden in one as an Uber.
7: Oh, okay. Yeah. Because I have not. You know, I'm a throwback. I just like the big engine, the roar, everything else. And but there was a loner over the weekend, and we were driving up to this most amazing, tremendous wedding up in Boulder. What an absolutely powerful wedding that was, and a beautiful, beautiful night. You know, and it's so wild to see the kids' friends like they were in elementary school with now getting married. In this case, just a wonderful young lady. You know how you meet some kids and they be like 6 years old, and the kids, their friends and everything is, wow, that kid's going to go a long way. Yeah, Hannah Buchanan, just an amazing young lady and married a tremendous guy. Just so cool to see these young weddings. But anyway, we drive up there and it's a loner. And it's an electric car, and it was so much fun to drive. I mean, you know, it just really surprised me because I was kind of dreading it. But it was, yeah. So I can see why there are a lot of them, and there are going to be more of them. I mean, you know, separate and apart from the going green thing because, you know, hey, you got to, you know, where do you think that electricity comes from? It's not a magic wand. But no, they're just... They are just really high performers. And this was not like a Ferrari electric car or anything like that, which, by the way, has to be the ugliest Ferrari in human history. I've never owned or driven a Ferrari, but if you've seen the Ferrari electric car, I didn't think it was possible to make an ugly Ferrari, and it hurt the stock for a few days. 303-713-8255, DAN-57739. Interesting, I think. I mean, I'm not telling you to the penny, but I think the two top performing auto stocks right now, maybe Tesla, depending on the day, but Ferrari and GM. You know, and obviously kind of different universes there. Let's go to the phone lines. Richard from beautiful Fort Collins, you're on the Dan Kaplis Show. Welcome.
9: Thank you. I think there's a confusion between a tip and a gratuity.
7: Please clarify.
9: Tip is short for tips. or to insure prompt service.
7: Mm-hmm.
9: It's an amount of money that you give before service is rendered, like you would give to a concierge or someplace like a bellhop.
7: Okay.
9: A gratuity is an amount of money you give because of the excessive service. The service that you have already received is above expectations, so you give a gratuity. You would never give a gratuity to McDonald's or to, you know, Dunkin' Donuts. But if you go to a sit-down restaurant, of course you're going to give a gratuity because that's what they live on. But tips is short for to ensure prompt service. So that there's a lot of confusion between tips and a gratuity.
7: So technically, then, you would not be tipping at a restaurant.
9: Right. You would be given a gratuity.
7: Fascinating. Hey, thank you. That's very interesting, my friend. And it certainly fits this video that I pulled. Listen to this. And I'd never thought of it this way. And then I thought, well, should I do this? I've never done it this way.
0: Never tip the waiter after you finish your meal. If the plates are already empty, you already lost your leverage. Most people think a tip is a thank you. That's exactly why they never get treated differently. Now, don't misunderstand me. A tip isn't just gratitude. It's leverage. If you wait until the bill arrives to show generosity, you've already spent the entire evening being just another customer. Same service, same attention, same experience as everyone else. But tip the moment you sit down, and something changes. The waiter notices your table. Your requests get remembered. Your experience becomes different. You didn't just pay for service, you paid for priority. An older gentleman once told me, if you want loyalty during the storm, reward people while the sun is shining. I've never forgotten that.
7: What do you think about that? What would that even look like? I've never done that. Have you ever done that? And I reject his premise that the purpose of a tip is leverage. I just don't see it that way at all. I mean, the way I see tipping and the way I was raised to see tipping is that it is showing, you know, gratitude for, you know, job well done, for the service, et cetera. The other way I was raised, and my guess is you were too, and I think it's just part of, I would bet that kind of proportionately working people are the best tippers. And I understand you get some really generous, rich people who tip crazy well, and I was a beneficiary of that as a caddy and a car parker. But I think that working people overall probably tip best, just because of the respect and the appreciation. And that's the way we were always raised, is that the tipping, more than anything, is to show respect. And that's the way I viewed it when I was working really, you know, hard at time jobs for tips. Was the respect thing mattered more to me than the money? But what do you think of that guy's premise that, no, tip up front to assure better service? 303-713-8255. Text DAN 57739. You know, we have this other issue going, and I can still remember. It's funny, things you remember in life, right? I mean, I can still vividly remember, like it was 30 seconds ago, this guy who gave me a particularly good tip, you know, when I was parking cars at the country club. And it was just, it was just so respectful, you know, for how hard, because, you know, parking cars, Chicago, winter nights, things like that. Yeah, it can present some unique challenges. But so we're also talking about with Nashville Airport now being named after Dolly Parton, or at least soon. Who would you name DIA after if you're going to name it after an individual? I certainly would endorse this. Texter to DAN 57739 says, Dan, I would name it after Kendrick Castillo, soon to be Saint Kendrick Castillo. And Kendrick is in the sainthood process. In fact, Amy had asked John and Maria for a bunch of the Kendrick prayer cards, and we just got those in the mail, which is really cool. And we're giving those out, and hopefully people will be praying for Kendrick's intercession. And then there will be some miracles attributed to Kendrick, and that will help his cause. A bit different tone for this text. Dan, as soon as Trump is out of office, all of his atrocities will be corrected. How ridiculous that if he can't plaster his name or face on something, he'll tear it down. Pathetic. I believe that's a reference to the Trump Kennedy Center. And listen, hey, we are all a combination of our positive and negative columns. And I just think the president's positive column dramatically washes away anything in the negative column. But yeah, putting his name on the Kennedy Center, that's in the negative column, no question. And I just think that anytime you're going to get a personality, a person who is willing to be big and bold and just act on a scale that can really change the world for the better, well, sometimes they're going to do some things outside the line that just don't make any sense and are self-inflicted wounds. And I think this detour into the Trump Kennedy Center is one of those. But again, positives so far outweigh the negatives. Dan, Trump opponents are seeking to drain the lake if the name change goes through. See, I have no problem at all with the Lake America stuff for Lake Ontario. Again, it's the president using humor and creativity to try to make a point and cut through the noise. And I have no doubt once things are worked out with our neighbor to the north that you know, it will be Lake Ontario again. But I also think that I'm really glad we have a president who stands up for this nation and wants to make sure we don't get ripped off in trade deals. And I don't claim to know every detail of those trade deals, but this I do know. There is not enough appreciation north of the border, south of the border, east of the border, west of the border. There is not enough appreciation in this world for the fact that we have a free world because of the sacrifices made by the United States of America. That we have a strong and functioning world economy in significant part because of the United States of America and the extreme generosity of the United States of America. So there's not enough appreciation for the United States of America. And the last thing that should be happening is us getting ripped off. So I would rather have a president strong enough to stand up for this nation, even if every single move he makes isn't perfect. 303-713-8255, DAN 57739. Let's go back to the phone lines. Let me do that after the break. I want to give our callers enough time. You're on the Dan Kaplis Show.
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11: Better drive out on C-470. Had a crash eastbound. C-470 past Bowles. That has been cleared out. The drive looking much better. Now, crowding along I-25 northbound drags a bit. Heading up out of the tech center and sluggish through downtown. Both directions, Colfax to C-470, about 30 minutes. Lakewood Drive, 6th Avenue slow, getting out to Federal, then better speeds. Crash northbound Tower Road at Penny Boulevard. For traffic, I'm Susan Thielen.
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7: 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Wow. Hard to believe. September upon us, right? My goodness. Tomorrow's September 1 and kind of a late Labor Day this year, 7th. A lot of great football ahead. 303-713-8255. DAN57739. Talking about a lot of different things right now, and we'll be deep diving tomorrow. This mob action, and we're seeing it all over the place, right? Denver, this one's in Aurora, this one, a bunch of teenagers took over a King Soopers. There was some looting along with other criminal behavior. And you know, I called Aurora PD today to try to get the lowdown on it. They were great to work with, by the way, really impressed with that public information office. And so we'll be deep diving in tomorrow, not just the case in Aurora, but the phenomenon now across at least the Denver metro. And it can be traffic. I'm sure you've experienced it with a mob taking over a street or an intersection. You know, it can be a store. And we've seen other examples. So what needs to be done to just, you know, just kill this one in the cradle and not let this become the new normal in Colorado? Because you know how it is, broken windows policy, right? If you don't fix the broken windows, as soon as they're broken, all of a sudden the whole neighborhood's gone. And so you cannot let this contagion spread. John and Parker, you're on the Dan Kaplis Show. Welcome.
25: Hey, Dan, thanks. You and I called to comment about the tipping, but you and I talked about a month ago, and I haven't heard every show. Have you made a public stance on Victor Marx and endorsing him yet?
7: I have not endorsed Victor yet. I hope to be able to someday. So that's where I'm at.
25: Okay. And as far as the tipping goes, when I was in my partying days at the bars, I would always go walk up to the bartender and give him $40 And I never had to worry about a drink for the rest of the night.
7: So you would do it in the beginning. If you just joined us, that was, you know, some plated tape of some guy saying, hey, you should tip at the beginning of the evening, you get better service. So you would do it at bars. Have you ever done it in restaurants?
25: Never at a restaurant.
7: Yeah.
25: At bars.
7: Would that be weird? I mean, I'm trying to picture how I would even do it in a restaurant.
25: Well, yeah, I mean, most people don't tip with cash anymore, so it would be very difficult, I think.
7: Yeah, you'd have to bring
25: vocalizing,
7: some.
25: Yeah, or just vocalizing that you're going to tip them so that maybe they would, you know, pay attention to you. But no, I've never done it at a restaurant, but bars, it definitely works.
7: Yeah, I could see that. That is really smart. Hey, thank you for that, John. Thank you. And because when I was a freshman at CU Boulder, and they had 3-2 places back then, and I was looking for work just to pay other expenses, I started working at a 3-2 place called the Strawberry Pony. And I lasted about 2 or 3 nights, right? Because I wanted to be a serious student, and that didn't fit real well. And I was coming right out of the seminary. So, you know, I was planning to go back and be a priest. So between the late hours and, let's say, the temptations, that was not the ideal job for me as I started my career at CU. But it's funny how you remember tips. I know this sounds corny, but I still remember this guy who came up and he gave me a dollar tip. And I walked across the parking lot to IHOP at the end of the shift and got a piece of apple pie and ice cream. How do you still remember that? All these, it's just, I just think there's something about tipping where it's very personal. It's a respect thing. And the money can help, sure, but it's also a respect thing. And that's why, I don't know, I just think, yeah, tip at the end. Now, the bar thing, I mean, that does make some sense. I got to give that some thought. Because that seems like a whole different dynamic. And yeah, you go in, you give the bartender a good tip and say, hey, you know, appreciate your help tonight. That seems like a win-win for everybody. Yeah. Let me get some text in before the end of the show. Naming in the airport, DIA, like Dolly Parton now is Nashville's airport. Another for Kendrick Castillo. Wouldn't that be great? Wouldn't it be so great to have the airport named after a person who just exemplifies what we admire and value most in Colorado? And certainly Kendrick would be that. Dave Sanders, who laid down his life to save all those kids at Columbine. You know, and a lot of people are new to the area since then, so they don't remember this story. Dave Sanders is a popular teacher at Columbine. And when those cowardly killers came into the school, and they were having their way with whoever they found, and Dave Sanders confronted them unarmed to protect the kids so his kids could get back in the classroom. And he was shot up, made it back into the classroom, and then eventually died in the classroom from those wounds. So just people who, you know, could be some, one of the many who've given their lives, military, police, fire, or you could just name the airport after all those folks, which I'd actually proposed years ago, didn't happen, but just like Heroes International Airport, and then you just have these tributes, big tributes throughout the airport to people like those we just mentioned and others, but just use the name to talk about what we value. Instead, what do we have? We have DEN, or DIA, some initials, you know, which is just like the location. And then we have Old Meth. I mean, we have this very prominent piece of art, which is, you know, like a horse on meth, or Satan's steed, as some call it. But why don't we use DIA to just show the world who we are and what we value? Yeah, I've never understood that. Seems like kind of a big waste to just say DIA and have Old Meth sitting out there scaring kids as they come into the airport. Yeah. Maybe someday. Dan, I hope George Brockler is one of your fill-ins. That from Alexa. Alexa, respectfully, I have no fill-ins. I've got these superstars from all walks of life. And Alexa knows many of these folks who are kind enough to sit in when I'm in trial and I start another big trial 2 weeks from today. And so, yeah, so we'll have, the stars will be back, but without young Ryan, who is now ineligible to host this show while he's running for office. Ryan running for city council in Evans. But once he wins, he can host again. Prayers for Lynn Cottrell and her family, please. And join us tomorrow on the Dan Caplan Show. Thank you, Shannon.
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28: ABC News, I'm Stephanie Officer. NYPD now says one of the two people stabbed this afternoon in New York City's Times Square has died. So has the suspect, shot by police. Officials saying earlier the suspect appeared to be mentally disturbed. People nearby shocked.
29: It is very sad.
30: Yes, it could have been a kid. Like, you know, it could have been a kid who got stabbed. So they did, the police did the right thing today. Like, you had
29: clearly,
30: to do it.
29: Clearly
30: it
29: was a trained officer.
28: One other stabbing victim was hospitalized. President Trump today touted a new plan to make health care more affordable for Americans through drug pricing agreements with manufacturers.
31: Now other countries are paying more so that Americans can pay less. We had to get their prices up in order to get our prices down. And they went up very considerably, and we went down by much more because the world is a bigger place.
28: A look-alike contest held Sunday in New York City for Mayor Zoran Mamdani turned up an actual doppelganger. Amadeo Fusco won, clad in the mayor's signature suit and a Knicks jersey underneath. This is ABC News. Lionel Messi announced his retirement from international soccer after 21 years representing Argentina. A Rhode Island mom injured herself while trying to help three teens in a car accident. Gets help herself from Taylor Swift.
32: Ashley Taunton was driving through torrential rain on I-95 in Rhode Island last month when she saw a car ahead of her hydroplane off the road. The mother of three pulled over and ran to help the three teenagers inside. Moments later,
33: I just saw a car coming really fast.
32: She suffered a collapsed lung, a lacerated liver, and a severe leg injury, needing three surgeries. As the bills piled up, a family started a GoFundMe fundraiser online. But then came a massive donation, $50,000, from Taylor Swift.
28: ABC's Sophie Flay, the Metropolitan Museum of Art, canceling its planned exhibit honoring designer John Galliano following backlash over his past anti-Semitic and racist statements. I'm Stephanie Officer, ABC News.
34: Residents with a state-issued ID can now use the new mobile driver's license to fly through airport security without having to show their physical ID card. TSA Colorado spokesperson Dan Velez.
35: Our officers here at Denver International and other participating Colorado airports are trained and ready to accept My Colorado mobile driver's licenses at the security checkpoints.
34: And travelers don't have to hand over their physical ID, boarding pass, or smartphone now. Colorado is joining the Federal Trade Commission and more than 20 other states in suing Amazon.
36: The lawsuit accuses the e-commerce giant of illegally overcharging nearly 1.2 million advertising customers by manipulating auctions used to set the price of ads. Attorney General Phil Weiser says that this violates the Colorado Consumer Protection Act, and in filing this case is acting to protect Colorado businesses and consumers from improper surcharges from Amazon. The plaintiffs are asking for a permanent injunction to prevent future violations and monetary relief.
34: Reporter Chad Bauer. I'm Rob Dawson.
26: Now, impact traffic.
11: One crash in the drive cleared out. Northbound Tower Road at Penny Boulevard. The drive looking better there. No highway problems. It's going to be a little busy in spots. 272 Commerce City. The speed still dipped down to the teens, 20s, but it's starting to move a little better. I-25 congested through downtown. The miners slowing out at the tech center. C-470 looks great. Highlands Ranch Drives, no problems. About 15 minutes. I-25 to Ken Carroll.